And yeah, that was David Mises Inside Out. And good morning, everyone. My name is Kevin, and I'll be doing your today's Inside Out. You are currently listening to Triple H 96.5 FM, and this will be going from 10 to 11. And I hope you guys are doing all right. And hopefully the weather will be, because it doesn't look very sunny. But it's not raining in the least. And for those who have their birthdays today, happy birthday to you. And we are gonna proceed with our program with some announcements, some music or songs, and we're gonna listen to the church worship, some service message from yesterday. And anyway, we'll proceed now. We're gonna play our next song, and this one is called The Heart of Worship from Shout.

0: Hi, Phyllis. Gee, your garden looks nice. Wish mine was like this.
1: Well, Jean, have you heard of KLM Concreting and Soil Yard in Golf Course Road?
0: Yes, I have. But they only do driveways and other professional jobs, don't they?
1: No, they also have landscaping materials, bobcat and backhoe, excavator and truck hire.
0: Really?
1: And that's not all. They will clean up your block, pools, and they also do concrete removal.
0: Gee, they do all of that. I knew they had garden supplies, but all this as well.
1: Yes, they are very professional and have very affordable rates. In fact, they have the best prices in town and the largest range of landscaping material in stock. Kevin says, one call, we do it all.
0: Okay, have you got his number?
1: Yes, it's 53825002 plus their mobile 043 882 0269.
0: Well, thanks for that, Phyllis. I know what we'll do. Hop on my bike. Let's go out there and have a look around.
1: Yeah, let's do that. It's 140 Golf Course Road, Haven. Hey, Jean, do you know they had the largest plant nursery in Horsham? KLM are proud sponsors of Triple H 96.5 FM.

0: And that was Breathe from Shout. And we're gonna have our first couple of announcements for the day, some Inside Out. And to begin with, for those who doesn't know, you can stream the services, the church worship services at www.horsham.unitingchurch.org.au, and then click Watch Now. And again, that's www.horsham.unitingchurch.org.au, and then click on Watch Now to stream the church worship services. And also make sure it's you look at the date so you know you're streaming the right one. So yeah, there's that. And following is there will be there's a sheep manure available in the office for those who are interested. So there's that. And the next one is the Country City Home Group, and we'll be meeting next. The next meeting will be apparently at 9:45 a.m. on Tuesday, the 15th of September, at the home of Nelma Earhart. That's Nelma Earhart, I think. Yeah. That's tomorrow, I think. Oh wait, no, it's tomorrow. Jeez, why am I doubting myself? And here you go. And also, the Messy Church on the 20th, at 4 p.m. And and also, what do we have? What else do we have? And the Gorok Lutheran Church celebrates its 70th anniversary on the Sunday. I think, no, that was yesterday. So, yep. For those who have attended, good for you. So, yeah. And okay, what is next?
1: There's the Horsham Local Organizing Committee. The elections for the Horsham Local Organizing Committee are coming up. Please start to consider if this is something you suitable that you would consider. And there are apparently two positions available. Needed to be filled. Anyways, so yeah, there's that. And what else do we have here? There you go. This one. The Anglican Parish of Horsham is celebrating 150 years of Christian witness and ministry for the Horsham community and region. You are warmly invited to come and share in a weekend of worship, fellowship, entertainment, and fun to help celebrate this milestone and continued journey of Christian spiritual life in the heart of the Wimmera. It's on the Friday, the 16th of October, to the Sunday of 18th of October. The 150th weekend details, and the please come celebrate. And on the Friday, the 16th of October, on the 7:30 p.m., there'll be a meet and greet with wine tasting and song with music, singing and dance, including voices of the Wimmera and Karen dancers. And Saturday, on the 17th, those are October, by the way. And at 2 p.m., a tour at St. John's Stained Glass Windows in Devonshire Tea, plus kids crafty stained glass activity. At 7:30 on the same day, is the celebration of Evening Horsham Town Hall with world-renowned tenor David Hobson, and concluding with some local talent with the Silver Strings, a ukulele group. Supper to follow. And on the Sunday of the 18th of October at 10 a.m., is the Thanksgiving Mass with Bishop Scott Laurie, followed by a barbecue lunch. And yeah, okay, what else do we have here? The Brock's second Natimok Model Railway Show. It's on the 17th and 18th of October, 2027. On the Saturday at 10 a.m. to 4 p.m.
0: Oh, that's a bit far. 2027, don't you think, guys?
1: Saturday, 10 a.m. to 4 p.m. And Sunday, 10 a.m. to 3 p.m. And it's in the Natimok Showgrounds Pavilion in the 48 George Street in Natimok. And multiple Thomas and Friends layouts on display. H.O. Trackmaster, Take and Play, Wooden, ETRL, and Minis sets will be on display, and also there's the Grampians Model Railroaders in display in the U-Drive track. So yeah, there's that. I think that's it for on today's announcements. That's the first half of the announcements. We'll be back for a few more later. For now, we will play the our next song. And it's called Devil Goes Fishing by James Bonamy. And that will be followed by the church worship message from yesterday by Gene Darnell. Anyway, here's Devil Goes Fishing by James Bonamy.

It's very interesting how many versions differ. Some say 70 times 7, some say 77 times, and others, well, beg to differ. But anyway, the reverse standard version, that revised standard version, has that theoretically that there's a lot of times because it's 70 times 7, as they said. But it's a lot. If you add up the 490 times to you, that comes to 70 times 7, if my maths are right. It's a lot of times, but maybe you'd like to take it down to 77 times, that's even less. Or as Peter said, 7 times. Whichever way. I could ask you, if you did count them, what kind of a person are you who keeps record of how many times that you forgive? I'm sure many a parent here would have said, well, I don't know how often I've forgiven my children. It's all part of a learning curve. It's all part of life. Sure, we may not forget the incidents, but our brain is the best computer for remembering. And I haven't found the delete button in mine, I don't know about you. But to allow ourselves to move on in life, we must be able to forgive. Not only did the incident requiring forgiveness, but we must be able to forgive ourselves if we have done something wrong. It's not always easy, but you do get there. Like I said, you may not forget, but to move on in life, you need to forgive yourself as you forgive others. Owen Blundell has a beautiful song out that he wrote, and here's my country music coming out in me. He has a song that says, "Turn the other cheek." And Jesus also mentioned it in another gospel, reading from Matthew. Maybe these two ideas might pair up sometime in our lives, where you can read, where you can turn the other cheek and forgive at the same time. It is so very important. Jesus urges Peter to forgive 77 times, as he had advised turning the other cheek, so that you may be children of your Father in heaven. But after the parable, Jesus gives a warning that God will follow the example of the unforgiving humanity. So my Heavenly Father will also do to every one of you if you do not forgive. So if you don't forgive somebody, the Lord hasn't forgiven you for that. The parable set in the context of this tension between mercy and judgment is inviting us to really take seriously and consider the true meaning of forgiveness. As Chris read in today's parable, the one who owed 10,000 talents, or a lot of money, was offered forgiveness. But it was like he was unwilling to receive it. He failed to be transformed, refusing to acknowledge the graciousness of the gift by the king to forgive him. He went along to a servant that owed him just a little bit. And that's all I'm going to say, call it, a little bit in comparison to what he owed. It's only a minute fraction of his own debt. But he could not join being forgiven and offering forgiveness. What does the older version of our Lord's Prayer say? Forgive us our debts as we've forgiven our debtors. I'm sure you'll agree, true forgiveness is boundless and unconditional because God has already counseled
an impossible debt of sin for every believer. And I'm sure you don't need to be reminded of how he did that for us. This gospel reading, in other words, like so many others, really isn't about what we should do to change the world. It's about what we should do to change ourselves. So even as we think globally about what is happening around the world, let's take a look, another look at this gospel reading and see what it teaches us about forgiveness and acting locally. Let's go back again to the beginning of the passage. The reading begins with Peter asking Jesus how often he should forgive someone. As many as seven times, he asked. So I'm sure Peter thought that he was being quite generous, just as Jesus would want him to be. But Jesus offers this surprising answer, which we should forgive someone not seven times, but 77 times or 70 times seven, which basically means we should forgive someone until we lose count. Once you forgive, that's it. This could be very challenging for some people. There is one person who I admire for being able to forgive, and I'm sure many of you do too. It's the sole survivor of the mushroom saga, and I say good on him. He needed to do that so he can move on in his life, and I'm sure I can say with confidence that he'll never forget it. But it's about forgiveness. And what he did was very personal. Forgiveness really isn't about doing your sums and jotting down every time you have to forgive. It's really about showing God's love within us, shining through with God's grace and mercy. It's about doing for others what God does for us. There's no end to how many times we should forgive, because there's no end to how many times God has forgiven us. How often do we pray, "Oh God, forgive us"? The Lord's Prayer is just only one example. And to reinforce that point, Jesus goes on to tell a very interesting and challenging parable here. Now, I did some checking up. A talent in the biblical days, is a very large sum of money. Something like the equivalent of $1 million. You might say to me, "Really?" And this slave owed the king 10,000 of them. And 10,000 talents is the biggest number that exists in that language. So that was a lot of money. It's kind of like saying the slave owed the king maybe $1 trillion. Something so big that no one in the world could ever possibly comprehend it, let alone pay it, especially in those times. Anyway, this is a parable that Jesus was using for teaching his disciples, and not for us to dispute, but just giving you a look at the enormity of what was before the king. The slave is in a hopeless situation, and he knew it. And all he could do is fall on his knees and plead for mercy, which he did, and the king amazingly decides to wipe the debt. Now, we all know the ending to this story. The slave, after receiving his forgiveness for his humongous debt, saw the opportunity to gain some more revenue or gain some of the revenue, and approached a fellow slave and demanded he pay back his very small debt. And because he couldn't, he had him put in jail. When the king found out,
He was very upset and ordered the slave he'd forgiven to pay back what he had owed the king. It was not nice what he had to do, had to endure. And there is a lesson in this for all of us on forgiveness. I want you to think what Jesus is teaching in this parable. The king in this parable is like God. And the slave is like us. And this parable reminds us what we owe God is far beyond what we can ever hope to repay. One sin more than we could possibly repay. Each and every one of us owes God's 10,000 talents, if not more. And not a single one of us can repay that debt. But just like the king in this parable, God chooses to do what? Forgive us. God forgives us for all of our sins. We ask him on a Sunday when we meet here together, forgive us for us our sins. No matter our sin, no matter what it was, no matter how much we have sinned, no matter how often we've done the wrong thing, God chooses to forgive it all. The forgiveness that God offers to each of us is more than we can possibly ever imagine. But you must be able to forgive yourself. Move on. And if you can forgive yourself in situations, then you've won the battle. It is by God's amazing grace that we are saved. And I believe rightly so. You know what? Forgiveness is just as important as love. And if you can forgive others and forgive yourself, you are living by and with that grace. Amen.

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1: And the song that you just listened is called He Touched Me by your one and only Elvis Presley. And we are gonna have a few more announcements. It's not much. So, yeah, we'll begin with I believe I mentioned this one already, but yeah, we're just gonna say it again anyway. For the month of September is on the 15th. If you guys missed. It's the Country City Home Group at Nelma's home at 9:45 a.m. And on the Sunday, the 20th, is the Sunday Afternoon Family Fellowship at Horsham Sports and Community Club at 11:30 a.m. And following that is the Messy Church in the Hall at 4 p.m. And, yeah. What else? I believe that's all we have for today. I hope I didn't miss anything though. And yeah, we're gonna proceed with our next song in the list. And this one is called Captivate Us by Watermark featuring Charlie Hall. Enjoy.

And that was pretty much it for today's Inside Out. Thank you so much for listening. I hope you enjoyed the songs or have gotten something out of this program. And coming up next is Making Connections with Les. And we're going to have one last song as we end this program. And this one is called There's a Redeemer by Keith Green from the album Songs for Worship. So, so I'm Kevin. This is Inside Out. It's bye for now. Catch you later. Here's There's a Redeemer by Keith Green.

Well, good morning, folks. How are we today, this bright and sunny Monday? Well, it was. It's not now. I'm looking out the window. It's not bright and sunny. And I'm trying to turn off the heater in here. Oh, I've done it. Didn't work before, but I am now. Yes, Monday morning. Great to be back. 23 minutes past the hour of 11. You played an extra couple of footy songs. I did, because of the finals this weekend. Only two games, two big games. That's the AFL we're talking about, not the Wimmera League. The Wimmera League is playing, and that should be a fantastic grand final too. Well, all of them should be down at City Oval this Saturday. So if you're not doing anything, pop along and have a look at the football and the netball. It starts really early, 9 o'clock in the morning, goes right through until about 5 in the afternoon. So, yeah, by all means, pop along. District League on Saturday was absolutely fantastic. For some, I suppose, people that didn't win wouldn't be so fantastic, but it was a great day. The weather was really good. So hopefully, fingers crossed, it's the same next week. It should be. Might be, maybe it will be, but anyway, it's a day out anyway, a whole day out, because you need to get there and support all the kids that are playing, because without the kids playing, folks, in years to come, 4 or 5 years' time, if we haven't got kids this year, we might not have a football team in 4 or 5 years' time. The kids are the lifeblood of football, netball, no doubt about that at all. Certainly changed in the last 40 years when it used to be a senior footballer's got all the praise. Now it's not, it's the kids, because, like I say, haven't got kids coming through, you haven't got a club in the future. Anyway, it's fantastic to see. It really was a good crowd down there on Saturday. We made our Blue Ribbon Foundation presentations to the under-17s, both in netball and football, Saturday morning, Saturday lunchtime. So that was really pleasing to see and to... to congratulate the player of the year, the team of the year, and also the coaches of the year. And it's a little bit different. It's not a best and fairest award. It's an award for sportsmanship. And we take that word out of that, of respect, and we use that, which is really good. It's fantastic to see. And the acknowledgement we get from parents and the players is fantastic. So that was that. And we'll do the same this week for the Wimmera League. On Saturday, like I said before, there was a blue sky, part of a blue sky. Now it's overcast. So I've got things to do outside this afternoon, and I'm worried now whether I'm going to get it done. But anyway, not to worry. That's the way it goes, isn't it? Hey, weekend was really nice. Fantastic, in fact. So spring is sprung, I think, with weather like that. And, of course, with, you know, today the way it is, might get some rain, might not get some rain. But everything needs to freshen up again. Been a couple of weeks since we've had some. So it won't hurt if we just get a drop. Maybe we could do it tonight when we're inside. Maybe. But anyway, how have you been? Like, I haven't been here for a couple of weeks, work-wise. So how have you been? Have you been looking after yourself? Have you been getting out and doing the little things that are very, very important to you? I hope so. I really do. Because if we don't keep active, especially at my age, if we don't keep active, we certainly do fall in a heap. And the younger ones that don't keep active, they fall in a heap as well. but what I say, fall in a heap, both physically and mentally we do, that's for sure. And we need interaction with people. So community events are absolutely fantastic. They really are. Right, no more chit-chat. A couple of songs. I've got a couple lined up. I have. Here we go.

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Yes, the Aussie Volunteer. Where would we be without them? We wouldn't. That is for sure. Prime example was on the weekend down there for the football. At the City Oval on Saturday, the amount of volunteers from the clubs that were there, absolutely fantastic. And the same would have been Sunday at Minyip for the Wimmera League as well. We, as clubs and leagues and so forth and so forth, cannot do without these wonderful people we call volunteers. So a big pat on the back to all volunteers, no matter whether it's a football club, golf club, or whether it's Meals on Wheels or one of these other fantastic organisations that are about that rely on volunteers. We rely on volunteers. There's no doubt about that at all. So it's fantastic for people that put their hands up. And I dare say just about everybody does at some stage in their life volunteer for some organisation. So give yourself a pat on the back for doing so. Absolutely fantastic. It really is. A little bit more music. Hit the right button. I'll be right, won't I?

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1: 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So if you're out there and you feel like you could sponsor 3HH, feel free to make a call. 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A bit of training, 6 weeks, I think it is, sort of thing, but they'll be with you all the time. And look, if I can do it, anybody can do it. Simple as that. It's not hard, and it's really enjoyable to be able to play some music and listen to some music. Yes, it is. Realistically, it is.
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My word, my word. House of Rising Sun, haven't played that for a long time. I like it too. But anyway, it's that time of the day, folks. It's the hour goes very, very quickly. So just going to go out with Mum's favourite, like I normally do when I'm here. Royal Telephone. Here we go. All the very best for the rest of the week too. Enjoy.

Well, good afternoon and welcome to Reminiscing with Di. Great to have your company. Thank you to the Little River Band for our theme song called Reminiscing. It's 8 minutes past 12 on this Monday, the 14th of September 2026. Current temperature outside is 16 degrees, heading for a top today of 18. Tomorrow, partly cloudy day and 15. Partly cloudy Wednesday and 14. With Wednesday night, Thursday morning, 1 degree overnight. Our next fine day predicted for Thursday and 17 degrees before it's warming up. And at this stage, and remember it's only at this stage, Saturday, fine and sunny, 26 degrees. Well, hope you're ready for that. Coming up on our program today, we have artists who've had a birthday this past week, or who would have had a birthday this past week. And on our program today, we will have people like Amy Winehouse, Randy Jones, who was part of the Village People, Peter Satira, Barry White, Jennifer Hudson, Harry Connick Jr., Renee Geyer, Michael Bublé, Otis Redding, Jim Keys, and Pink, as well as Patsy Cline. So plenty of folk who have had or would have been having a birthday in this week, starting from last Tuesday, the 8th of September, through until today, the 14th of September. So let's sit back and relax and enjoy, and we're going to start off with Pink. And Pink was born on, her name really is Alicia Beth Moore Hart, known professionally as Pink, and she was born on the 8th of September, so that was last Tuesday, born on the 8th of September 1979, so she's the same age as my eldest son, and she's an American singer and songwriter, and she's really known for her acrobatic stage presence. Born in Doylestown in Pennsylvania, she is married to Carey Hart with two children. They were married in 2006, and at age 15 she formed the short-lived girl group Choice, and after they disbanded without any major releases in 1995, her debut studio album, Can't Take Me Home, was released and received double platinum, etc. So let's enjoy this particular track, which is part of a 3-CD series, which are the very best video hits of all time. So these were CDs were chosen for the backstory as being wonderful on-screen production. So this is her track called Get the Party Started. I'm sure you'll know it as soon as it comes on. Happy birthday for last week to Pink, who's turned 47 years of age.

Community Matters, Friday 9 till noon, features guests from local organisations, a sing-along, plus music from the operatic to

Great track there, wasn't it? From Taylor Swift and Love Story. And before that, of course, we opened with Pink and Get the Party Started. What a great way to get into our program on this Monday, the 14th of September. Up next, at 20 minutes past 12, we have Patsy Klein, who probably needs no introduction to our current audience. Born in Winchester, Virginia, on the 8th of September, back in 1932. Her first professional performances were at local radio station WINC when she was just 15. And she signed her first recording contract in 1954 and had some minor success before appearing on her first national television on the Arthur Godfrey's Talent Scouts program. And after performing Walking After Midnight, that single became her first major hit on both the country and pop charts. She went on to have a number of career hits, including 1961 I Fall to Pieces, which became her first top Billboard country hit. She was severely injured in a car accident, which caused her to spend over a month in hospital. And after she recovered, her next single, Crazy, also became a hit. She passed away in 1963, aged just 30, and it as a result of a plane crash. So let's enjoy Patsy Klein, and I've chosen for you one of those hits, I Fall to Pieces.

Well, what a great way to end that bracket. That was Bobby Darin, Don't Rain on My Parade. Before that, we had Doris Day and Secret Love, and we opened with Patsy Cline, I Fall to Pieces, remembering her birthday, which was on last Tuesday, the 8th of September. Up next, at 28 minutes to 1 o'clock, up next we have Michael Bublé. Michael Stephen Bublé, Canadian singer and songwriter, really regarded as a pop icon, was born on September the 9th, 1975. Often credited for helping renew public interest and appreciation for traditional pop standards and the Great American Songbook. He has sold over 75 million records worldwide, won numerous awards, including 5 Grammy Awards and 15 Juno Awards. Born back in 1975, he's just turned 51, and born in Burnaby in British Columbia, Canada. And let's just enjoy his really easy listening jazz swing style. I've chosen an iconic song called Feeling Good. Hope you're feeling good too.

Join me, Di, Mondays for reminiscing on Triple H, 12 till 2 p.m. for a chance to revisit the music from the 60s to the 80s.

And there we had When I Fall in Love, performed by Celine Dion and Clive Griffin there. And we opened, of course, with Michael Bublé, who's just turned 51, his birthday being on the 9th of September, last Wednesday. Coming up next, and it seems really funny, but Harry Connick Jr. was born on September 11th, but back in 1967, American singer, pianist, composer, actor and former television host, and as of 2019, sold over 30 million albums worldwide. Ranked among the top 60 best-selling male artists in the US of A, he has had 7 top 20 US albums and 10 number one US jazz albums, earning more number one albums than any other artist in US jazz history. Born in New Orleans, Louisiana, in 1967, and he's just turned 59. So let's enjoy a track from Harry Connick Jr., and this is a track called A Wink and a Smile. And it's from the Sleepless in Seattle soundtrack. So here we go. Happy birthday, Harry Connick Jr.

Stand By Your Man. That was, of course, the wonderful Tammy Wynette, also from the soundtrack of Sleepless in Seattle. We opened there with A Wink and a Smile from Harry Connick, birthday boy Harry Connick Jr., who turned 59 on the 11th of September, last Friday. Up next at 11 minutes to 1. Trev, thanks so much for the call. Always good to chat to you. Sorry I was had a bit of a cough there for a little while. Still getting over that. Oh, I think there's so many little bugs and things going around at the moment. Up next is James Keyes Jr., born on the 9th of September, last Wednesday. And he's a Scottish-born Australian musician who fronted the rock band The Master's Apprentices. Singer, songwriter, guitarist and harmonica player from 1965 through to 1972, and then subsequently had a solo career. He also wrote for a music newspaper, Go Set. He was the Adelaide correspondent in 1970 and the London correspondent in 1973. Born in Glasgow, Scotland, in the UK, he passed away in June of 2014, age 67. Master's Apprentices had top 20 hits with Undecided, Living in a Child's Dream, 5-10 Man, Think About Tomorrow, Turn Up Your Radio, and Because I Love You. The band reformed periodically, including in 1987 to 88. And again, Keyes, as a member of the Master's Apprentices, were inducted into the ARIA Hall of Fame in 1998. Now let's enjoy one of those top of the charts hits. And this is Turn Up Your Radio.

a double play. Well, already played one for Michael Bublé, whose birthday is on the 9th of 9th of September, and he's just turned 51. So I thought I'd play another track from his album called It's Time. And, of course, that track, The More I See You. Before the news, of course, we had Jim Keys as part of the Masters Apprentices, and we also had Sherbet with How's That? It's 8 minutes past one on this Monday, the 14th of September 2026, and it's currently 17 degrees outside, heading for a top today of 18, partly cloudy day tomorrow and 15 degrees, cloudy day Wednesday and 14, fine and sunny Thursday and 17, and yes, I did read it right, predicted fine and sunny right through until the weekend, and Saturday, top temperature predicted 26 degrees. Well, what about that? Up next in our reminiscing program, we have Otis Ray Redding Jr., who was born on the 9th of September back in 1941, American singer, songwriter, excuse me, an American singer and songwriter, and he was regarded as one of the greatest singers in the history of his American popular music. Pardon me. He was very influential as an artist in both soul and rhythm and blues, and always surprises me when you learn that he passed away in a plane crash in December of 1967. And this track, called Dock of the Bay, sitting on the Dock of the Bay, was written and recorded and then released posthumously, where it went to the number one position on the Billboard top charts in America. So let's enjoy this track. And remember, the birthday of Otis Redding, born back in 1941 and unfortunately passing away in 1967. Age just 26. So let's enjoy this track and sitting on the Dock of the Bay.

Turtles there and Happy Together. Of course, before that, we had Sitting on the Dock of the Bay, Otis Redding, whose birthday it was on the 9th of September. Up next is Jose Feliciano, born Jose Montserrat Feliciano Garcia on the 10th of September 1945, born in Puerto Rico, recorded many international hits, including his rendition of The Doors' Light My Fire and his self-penned Christmas song, Feliz Navidad. Music genres he explores include a fusion of many styles, Latin, blues, jazz, soul and rock music, created primarily with the help of his signature acoustic guitar sound. Born in Lares in Puerto Rico, he has performed in a number of genres, including Latin pop, soft rock, bolero, etc. He became very popular in the US of A in the 60s after his 1968 album Feliciano reached number 2 on the music charts. Let's enjoy signature track of his called Light My Fire, his version of The Doors' song, and did a wonderful job as well.

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0: Renee Gaia there, born on the 11th of September 1953, passed away in January of 2023, aged 69. Of course, an Australian singer, acclaimed jazz, soul and R&B musician. And that was one of her top hits as a solo artist. Pardon me. Really enjoy her music. And born in Melbourne and, as I said, just passed away in 2023. She described herself as a white Hungarian Jew from Australia, but she sounded like a 65-year-old black man from Alabama. I just like her way of describing things. She was inducted into the ARIA Hall of Fame in 2005, and she and fellow 1970s singer Marcia Hines are the subjects of Australian academic John Stratton's 2008 Cultural Studies article, A Jew Singing Like a Black Man in Australia. There we go. Sorry, like a black woman in Australia. It's 1:30, and coming up next, I have Marvin Gaye. Oh, sorry, I don't. Gosh, I've got the coughs today, and I do apologise for that. I've got a track from... I just have to find the right one here. Doubtless to say, we'll find it.
1: Oh, my back is killing me.
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0: And as I said, I do have Barry White. Pardon me. And I always am just amazed by the breadth and depth of talent that we have right across the world. Pardon me. Barry White was born on the 12th of September back in 1944. And he passed away in 2003. A wonderful singer and songwriter. And this particular track was number 13 on the world's best love songs. So let's enjoy. This is Barry White and the song Can't Get Enough of Your Love, Baby. I hope you enjoy it. And here he is, Barry White. Well, when it comes up, it's thinking.
3: I've heard people say that too much of anything is not good for you, baby. But I don't know about that. There's many times that we've loved and we've shared love and made love. It doesn't seem to me like it's enough.

0: Barry, Eugene White, there, born September the 12th, American R&B soul and disco singer, and a two-time Grammy Award winner. And that song really typifies the elements of the R&B soul and, of course, a little bit of disco in it as well. Up next, we have Jennifer Hudson, who is also known by her nickname, J-Hud, American singer, actress, producer, and has won many of the American Entertainment Awards, an Emmy, a Grammy, an Oscar, and a Tony. And she was inducted into the Hollywood Walk of Fame back in 2013. And I'll have her up just after this.
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Peter Cetera there, and Glory of Love. He was also one of our birthday people, and he was born on the 13th of September and just turned 82 years young. Originally, he was the frontman, vocalist and bassist for the American rock band Chicago from 1967 until 1985, and then he had a wonderful solo career, and including that particular song, which reached number one on the Billboard's Hot 100 chart back in 1986, called Glory of Love. And that was the theme song from the film, do you remember this one? Karate Kid Part 2. There you go. And was nominated for a Golden Globe Award. Always amazing to me. It's 12 minutes to 2. Coming up after my program today, we have Let the Bands Play from 3, Rock and Roll with Susan. Trying not to cough here. Up next, we have Randy Jones. Pardon me, you might not know, although perhaps it is a name that you're familiar with. And he was a member of the American disco and pop group known as the Village People. He was best known as the Cowboy. And he was also born on the 13th of September. Pardon me. But he was born in 1952. So he's just celebrated not quite the same amount of years as Peter Cetera, but he's just turned 74. So let's enjoy a track from the Village People, which I think you'll enjoy, which is called YMCA. Here we go. And happy birthday to Randy Jones.

never forget those songs, do you? I've got the foot tapping here, but there you go. Almost time for me to go, but happy birthday, would have been happy birthday today to Amy Winehouse, who was a British singer and songwriter, born on this day back in 1983. Also a musician and businesswoman, pardon me, really known for her distinctive contralto vocals and expressive and autobiographical songwriting. Her music, along with her fashion and highly publicised personal life, made her an influential figure in popular culture. You might remember her with all the big hair and the tattoos. She passed away in 2011, aged just 27. And the official cause of death was alcohol poisoning. But anyway, this is her track, which was a big hit for her, called You Know I'm No Good. And as I said, her songwriting was semi-autobiographical. So maybe this is what she thought of herself.

0: But they only do driveways and other professional jobs, don't they?
1: No, they also have landscaping materials, bobcat and backhoe, excavator and truck hire.
0: Really?
1: And that's not all. They will clean up your block, pools, and they also do concrete removal.
0: Do they do all of that? I knew they had garden supplies, but all this as well?
1: Yes, they are very professional and have very affordable rates. In fact, they have the best prices in town and the largest range of landscaping material in stock. Kevin says, one call, we do it all.
0: OK, have you got his number?
1: Yes, it's 53825002, plus their mobile 043-882-0269.
0: Well, thanks for that, Phyllis. I know what we'll do. Hop on my bike. Let's go out there and have a look around.
1: Yeah, let's do that. It's 140 Golf Course Road, Haven. Hey, Jean, do you know they have the largest plant nursery in Horsham? KLM are proud sponsors of Triple H 96.5 FM.
2: Well, time for me to go. 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I'll look forward to your company on Friday between 9 and noon. And for our Community Matters program. And as Heather always says, if you meet someone without a smile, please give them one of yours. Hope you've enjoyed our program today. And coming up next is Let the Bands Play. And the news before that.
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4: Hello, I'm Lewis Donaldson. The federal government is reportedly keeping an open mind to its fuel supply approach as widening conflict in the Middle East sees oil prices rise. Oil prices are up this morning following fresh Houthi strikes on Saudi Arabia, which have led to the temporary closure of a vital oil pipeline. Speaking on Sunrise, NRMA spokesperson Peter Khoury says Australian fuel prices could rise in the coming weeks.
5: The government's doing the right thing here by saying they're going to keep an open mind. Obviously, with the volatility in oil prices globally, it's the best approach because we're seeing prices increase again. They're nowhere near as high as they were in April when the last cut was introduced as a result of those record prices. But the government keeping an open mind is probably the best strategy.
4: The Australian reports the federal government is open to cutting the fuel excise again. A veteran and family health researcher says there's a lack of accountability 2 years on from the Royal Commission into Defence and Veteran Suicide. The Open Door Initiative at Flinders University has launched a campaign tracking progress against the 122 recommendations. It details the activities which have been announced, the reforms delivered and evidence of improved outcomes for veterans and family members. Director Professor Ben Wadham says unlike previous Royal Commissions, the Defence and Veteran Suicide Royal Commission doesn't offer clear evidence of where the reforms are up to.
6: We're no different from those Royal Commissions in asking for the same outcome, and this campaign is about calling for that transparency and that record of progress.
4: If this story has raised concerns, you can call Lifeline on 13 11 14. The Minister for Social Services has criticised One Nation leader Pauline Hanson's comments about the Prime Minister's mother. The comments have resurfaced from an episode of Carl Stefanovic's podcast in February, where Ms Hanson called Mr Albanese's references to his public housing upbringing as pathetic. Speaking to News 24, Tanya Plibersek says the comments were inappropriate.
7: I'm all for free speech, but attacking someone's dead mum, is that really what we've come to when it comes to free speech in this country? Like, he's the Prime Minister, he's fair game, he's a big boy, he can cop it.
4: NT police say the outback community of Wadaya are fed up with continued violence. 13 people were arrested over the weekend as part of an ongoing operation targeting recent violence and unrest. The alleged offenders have been charged with a combined total of more than 50 offences. Police say they've increased their presence in the community to prevent further violence, support affected residents and locate additional alleged offenders. An exhibition out on the front lawns of Parliament today has named the 18,457 children that have been killed in Gaza between the 7th of October 2023 and July 2025. The Wall of Tears installation by artist Phil Bueller also includes the photographs and stories of some of the children. Greens Deputy Leader Maureen Faruqi spoke at the exhibition this morning. She says it is a necessary reminder of the government's complicity in crimes committed by Israel. Rescue efforts are continuing in Indonesia after a ferry capsized in rough weather yesterday. Six people are known to have died. At least 108 have been rescued. More than 240 people were on board the ferry when it capsized in the

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Hello, band fans. I'm Murray McInerney, and it's good to be with you again. This is Let the Bands Play, brought to you from the studios of 3CR in Melbourne, Australia. It's heard throughout the nation via the internet, distributed by the Community Radio Network, and also heard on digital radio in Melbourne. I'll begin with the Grimthorpe Colliery Band playing Eric Coates' The Dam Busters March. That's from the film about the British Air Force raid on three German dams. Gary Cutt, the band's musical director, conducts this piece.

The Dam Busters March, played by the Grimthorpe Cavalry Band. Unfortunately, it's an unidentified band that will play the Thin Red Line, composed by Kenneth J. Alford. The expression Thin Red Line described the heroism of outnumbered British forces that held out against the powerful Russian cavalry in a battle during the Crimean War.

Kenneth Orford, Splendid March, the Finn Red Line. The Durham Constabulary Brass Band was formed in 1967 and has achieved considerable success in local and national competitions. We'll hear it play a piece that many of you will recognise as the theme from the British TV programme Minder, which brought to us the wonderful rogue Arthur Daly. Its title is I Could Be So Good For You, and it's conducted by Dennis Noble, who is a serving police officer with the Northumbria Police.

I Could Be So Good For You, played by the Durham Constabulary Brass Band. Let's now hear another fine march composed by Kenneth Alford. It's Cavalry of the Clouds. He wrote this in 1923 to honour the fledgling Royal Air Force, which came into being in 1918.

Cavalry of the Clouds, composed by Kenneth Alford. Well, now we're going to hear the Durham Constabulary Band playing the Jaguar, a popular concert and brass band march. It was composed by Gough Richards.

And that was the Durham Constabulary Brass Band playing the Jaguar. Now, brass bands have always flourished in England's north and the Midlands, where virtually every large factory, colliery or mill had a band associated with it. But the south too had some famous bands, not the least being the Watney Silver Band, formed in West London in 1937. One of its notable members was the comedian known as Professor Jimmy Edwards, who played the tenor horn. Next is another performance by the Watney Silver Band, or I hope it is, I hope the CD works. The track is called Il Bacio, or in English, The Kiss. This is a famous Italian waltz song composed in 1859 by Luigi Arditi, and our version features a cornet solo played by Gwynne Price.

Il Baccio, played by the Watney Silver Band. And now it's the Durham Constabulary Brass Band again to play the hit song from Andrew Lloyd Webber's musical Aspects of Love. The great song, Love Changes Everything.

Love Changes Everything, played beautifully by the Durham Constabulary Brass Band. You're listening to Let the Bands Play, brought to you from the studios of 3CR in Melbourne. It's broadcast throughout the nation via the internet, distributed by the Community Radio Network, and also heard on digital radio in the Melbourne metropolitan area. Returning to the compositions of Kenneth Alford, here is H.M. Jollies. H.M. Jollies is a nickname for the Royal Marines. The march contains snippets of the Sailor's Hornpipe, Heart of Oak, A Life on the Ocean Wave, and Rule Britannia.

HM Jollies, performed by an unidentified band. The next musical item, Sullivan at Sea, draws upon several nautical themes composed by Sir Arthur Sullivan for the Gilbert and Sullivan operettas. We'll hear it played by the Durham Constabulary Brass Band.

That was good, wasn't it? Sullivan at Sea, played by the Durham Constabulary Brass Band. We'll now hear the Victoria Police Concert Band play the 79th Farewell to Gibraltar. There's quite a story behind this music, which is rated among the finest marches ever written for the pipes. It was composed by Pipe Major John MacDonald of the 79th Cameron Highlanders in June 1848 when his regiment left Gibraltar for Canada. The regiment was delighted to get off the rock. Having crossed the Atlantic Ocean without incident, the fog on the St. Lawrence Seaway presented a serious hazard. The captain was greatly concerned about a possible collision and asked the pipe major to take the pipe band up on the deck to play as a warning to other ships of their presence. MacDonald decided to play their new tune. So it was by the 79th's Farewell to Gibraltar's first public airing that the ship avoided collision. Notably, the brass drone pipes were in tune with the maritime foghorn.

The 79th Farewell to Gibraltar, played by the Victoria Police Concert Band. And now it's time for the Sousa Spot, celebrating the marches composed by John Philip Sousa. We'll hear his Invincible Eagle, played by the Regimental Band of Her Majesty's Coldstream Guards, conducted by Major Trevor L. Sharp. The march was dedicated to the Pan American Exposition, held in Buffalo in the summer of 1901. At first, Sousa thought the Invincible Eagle would surpass his Stars and Stripes Forever as a patriotic march, but it didn't. Anyway, little Chloe, you can march upstairs to bed while this is playing.

The regimental band of Her Majesty's Coldstream Guards played the Invincible Eagle. The Victoria Police Concert Band returns now to play the magnificent Highland Cathedral.

The superb Harman Cathedral, and that was one of the best renditions I've ever heard of that, and it was played by our very own Victoria Police Concert Band. Well done. Now it's time for the sacred music spot. God of Peace was composed by an Australian Jesuit priest, Father Chris Wilcock, one of the most prolific and frequently published Catholic composers of liturgical music.

Very good, isn't it? The God of Peace by Father Chris Wilcock, sung by an unnamed choir. I'm Murray McInerney, and I hope you've enjoyed my selection of band music. I'll bid you goodbye with this next track. It's the Durham Constabulary Brass Band, conducted by Kevin Lamb, playing Songs to the Key. I look forward to being with you again next week.

Good afternoon. My name is Susan Thorogood and welcome to the Rock and Roll Show on Triple H 96.5 FM, the Horsham District Community Radio. The time now is 7 minutes past three. I go to six and then switch over to the community radio satellite. But before then, let's enjoy. That song is Out of Reach with Gabriel. The next song, I Just Can't Help Believin', with Elvis Presley.

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Yeah, love, I will be done with Matika. Thanks to Graham and Zoe and Princess for your call. Very nice to hear from you. And thank you for your kind words about me doing a good job. It's my pleasure to make you happy. Now, we're going to make Kitty Cat happy, don't we? Princess. Oh, I don't know. Oh, well, the song might suffice. So let's go with Luca with Suzanne Vega for Graham, Zoe and Princess. Enjoy.

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Well, that song was All Through the Night with Cyndi Lauper. She's My Baby with the Costa Brothers. Goodbye, My Lover with James Blunt. The next song is Ring of Fire with Anthony Tenace.

The time now is 4:06, and at 4 o'clock we had the national radio news. Well, that song was Jean with Oliver. The next song, Falling in Love with You, with UB40.

Good afternoon. My name is Susan Thorogood, and welcome back to the Rock and Roll Show on Triple H 96.5 FM, the Horsham and District Community Radio. The time now is 7 minutes past four. I go to six, and then we switch over to the community radio satellite. Well, that song, If Not For You, with Olivia Newton-John, and the next song, Let's Enjoy the Air That I Breathe, with the Hollies.

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Well, those songs make it easy on yourself with the Walker Brothers. Don't forget to remember with the Corgis. Homeward Bound with Simon and Garfunkel. The next song is Woman in Love with Brotherhood of Man.

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The next song, Where the Wild Roses Grow, with Nick Cave, The Bad Seeds and Kylie Minogue.

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The time now is 6 minutes past five. I go to six and then we switch over to the community radio satellite. Well, that song was Through the Eyes of Love with Bobby and Laurie. The next song, let's enjoy Cupid with Johnny Nash.

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Well, those songs was Everybody Hurts with R.E.M., Still in Love with You with Dragon, If She Knew What She Wants with Bangles, and the next song is Amazed with Lone Star.

The time now is 7 minutes to six, and at 6 o'clock we switch over to the community radio satellite. And thanks to Jeff for your call. Very nice to hear from you. He's enjoying the music, and it makes me happy. And all my listeners hope is enjoying it too. It makes me doubly happy. And everyone else as well. Well, you can never stop me loving you with Johnny Talitson. And we will be away this week and back on Friday between 3 and 5.30 with Magical Moments. So I hope you have a great week. And we'll go out with this song, Toy Soldier with Martika. Let's enjoy and bye-bye for now.

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2: Hello, I'm Lewis Donaldson. Universities Australia warns One Nation's migration plan would critically damage the international education sector. One Nation has unveiled its plan to slash immigration by 750,000 places over 3 years. Student visas would be capped at about a third of current intake, and visas for the families of skilled 1,000 places over 3 years. Student visas would be capped at about a third of current intake, and visas for the families of skilled migrants would

0: which has not been operating since April. The steelworks went into administration last February. A decision is due to be made on a preferred bidder by the end of this month. The Prime Minister has denied his involvement in the golf club grant controversy. Anthony Albanese has been questioned over a $6 million grant promised to the Marrickville Golf Club at the federal election. The Prime Minister held an honorary membership to that golf club, which he had not declared on his register of interests. Mr Albanese's only response was this.
1: The question goes to Cabinet processes.
2: I'm the decision.
1: The decision maker is the Minister for Infrastructure. I'm not even the decision maker.
2: Yeah.
0: The money was awarded through a fund that heavily favoured Labor seats. The Department of Foreign Affairs and Trade says it is assisting the family of three Australians who died in Bali. The ABC reports Balinese police are investigating the deaths as a suspected murder-suicide. Some of the biggest AI tech companies have raised concerns at the pace at which AI is developing, calling for a slowdown. Dario Armady of Anthropic, whose company created Claude, has written an essay, We Must Pace the Frontier. That work has been supported by Grok's Elon Musk and ChatGPT's Sam Altman. US President Donald Trump has, however, downplayed the risks of AI.
3: We're leading China in AI. We're the most sophisticated country in the world. And frankly, I want to keep it that way, because whoever wins, AI wins. And we can put guardrails, we can do this and that, but I think you have a lot of negative forces that are bringing it up that shouldn't be bringing it up, and they're bringing up things that won't happen.
0: Rural and remote communities continue to face gaps in healthcare, with funding and resources failing to match the challenges a third of Australians face. That will be one focus of the National Rural Health Conference in Adelaide this week, bringing together health professionals to discuss better ways to support rural communities. CEO of the National Rural Health Alliance, Susie Teagan, spoke to National Radio News about one of Australia's biggest health funding issues.
4: Currently, we have an $8.35 billion underfunding, which means that if you live in rural Australia, you're receiving between $1,090 and up to $4,600 less healthcare. 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You're receiving less money as a person trying to get access to disability, ageing and health services. And that is just not right.
0: To sport, in rugby union, Jordan Pataia has been named in the Wallabies squad after a sojourn into the NFL system in 2024. Harry McLaughlin Phillips has been named in his first Wallabies squad, with Zane Nongo also returning.
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8: Hello and welcome to Let's Talk. I'm Karen Durante. Firstly, I'd like to acknowledge our ancestors and our elders whose shoulders we stand on. I also want to acknowledge traditional owners of the land where you're listening to this podcast from, and acknowledge that Aboriginal and Torres Strait Islander peoples have never ceded their sovereignty. As you may be aware, today is the official count of every person and household in Australia. The information is being collected by the ABS, either online or by paper. I spoke with ABS spokesperson Emily Walter. How much preparation has gone into preparing for this year's census, considering that the last one was in 2021?
9: Yes, well, it's many people may not realise that we hold a census every 5 years, but we actually prepare for a census 7 years in advance. So there's a huge amount that's gone into getting us to this point, and it's incredibly exciting to finally be here.
8: What should people have seen or received by now?
9: Well, for most people, they will have received a letter in the mail. And that letter has a 16-digit code on it and it invites people and gives instructions for how to go online and complete the census online. But importantly, that letter also has some instructions for how people can request a paper form if they prefer. For some people, usually in more regional

0: information is less reliable. We've got field staff dropping off paper census forms, and so that's how people will receive information or will have received it. And also on that paper form are instructions for how people can go online to do their form if they prefer. And then for some of our really remote communities, we've got some, you know, teams of people who have been going out well in advance and making contact with those communities and engaging with them on how, you know, how the operations will work for the census. And they'll be in the field, in those communities, you know, around about now, but into next week and following weeks as well, to help those communities complete the census.
1: So what should you do if you've not, one, received that letter in the mail or been contacted or seen one of your orange people in the community?
0: So you can imagine it's a huge logistical exercise to get to every person in the country on Tuesday the 11th. You know, it's understandable that some people haven't received any information yet. Firstly, I just want to assure people that while we collect information for Tuesday the 11th of August, people can, you know, give us their information before that date if they know where they'll be. But also, importantly, there's time after that date as well. So, you know, real message of don't worry if you haven't received anything, there's still lots of time. If people want to get in touch, they can call our call centre, which is 1800 181 227. And through that service, which is operating from 8am to 8pm every day, they'll be able to talk to someone and either get a code to log in or request a paper form.
1: Is this the first time that you've gone with the online, or is this something that you've been doing for, you know, some time now?
0: We've had the online form since the 2006 census, but it's increased in its uptake, I guess, across those censuses. So we noticed that people are preferring to do it online in a lot of cases, and we're expecting this census that around about 85% of households will go online to complete the census. But we're also really conscious that not everyone wants to, and there's a lot of people who prefer paper forms, and so that's very much an option and available to everyone.
1: So it's not too late to request that paper form now, I mean on the eve of the census?
0: Not too late at all. Like I said, you know, it's a really big logistical operation, and we understand that, you know, that there's going to be delays at times, unforeseen delays, and we're very happy that people can fill the form in as soon as they can after the census if they haven't been able to on census or before. And yes, those paper forms are very much still available. So please, you know, reach out and get one delivered if you'd prefer.
1: So in terms of the call centre, are you able to talk about the volume of calls that you've received, the ABS has received, and what have they, the main queries been about, if I'm not putting you on the spot there, Emily?
0: Oh, no, that's okay. We've got a lot of support through our call centre. You know, it's well used. I don't have figures on how many calls we've had through there, but I think that a lot of the calls are about, you know, the people wanting to know or whether they, you know, if they've got technical difficulties, they get online and they get help that they need immediately through that line, or if they want to request another form or a paper form, they're able to, and that's where most of those queries are aimed at the moment.
1: So you're finding that more and more people are doing the census now online, and given that we've seen some major corporations experience data breaches, is ABS likely got the AAA standard when it comes to protecting our data?
0: Yes, absolutely. And I mean, as I mentioned, we spent 7 years planning a census, and right at the heart of that is, you know, all of the design of the systems and the processes that we take is protecting people's privacy and protecting their data. And we've worked very closely with the leaders in the, you know, cybersecurity space across government, and we've, you know, the environment changes all the time, so it's not something that we set and forget. We're constantly reviewing, you know, what the environment looks like, and making sure that we're strengthening our systems all the time. So we're feeling very confident about our systems, and certainly the way that we've designed this census is all around protecting people's privacy and securing their data.
1: I did want to now get into some of the nitty-gritty, those types of questions that the ABS is going to be asking us, and one of them is directly asking questions of Aboriginal and Torres Strait Islander people. So what information are you seeking there?
0: So we have a census form that collects a whole lot of information around health and education, and then employment, living situation, cultural background. There's a range of questions that get asked, they're really important for understanding who we are across the country, whether it's in our capital cities or whether it's in our remote areas. And that's what's really important, I think, for being able to then understand and provide information back to those communities that is useful and usable for planning of services and other infrastructure.
1: How do you verify the information that is provided where people do identify as Aboriginal or Torres Strait Islanders? Because, you know, previous census we've seen this population group explode in numbers. I don't know how that relates to the birth rate for Aboriginal and Torres Strait Islander people, but how do you verify that people who say who they are? Because we've heard stories of non-Indigenous people who are saying that they're going to identify as Aboriginal and Torres Strait Islander people. So I guess our concern is, how do you address that kind of misinformation, if you like, being fed into the data, into the census?
0: Well, we don't verify people's responses as such. It's a self-reported questionnaire, and so people can put on that questionnaire the information that best represents them. There are, you know, pieces of analysis that are done after each census, and you mentioned, you know, this increase in the Aboriginal and Torres Strait Islander population between censuses. Some of that, you know, goes back to understanding where people have been missed in the census, and some of that, you know, so some of what we're seeing in that increase in the population is where someone was previously missed in a census and now is captured. And usually it's around those younger age groups of children, sort of very small children at a time of a census being missed from a census form and then coming into the next census. And so it looks like a sort of a big increase in the population. But that's not wholly the reason for it. And certainly the most important thing is to make sure everyone is captured in the census as accurately as possible, and then, you know, from that do the analysis to understand how accurate it is, but also importantly, what the census provides is small area data, so it means that we can give back to small communities the data that's been represented by the people who have responded in that area. So that's another important feature of the census.
1: Mm. Well, I spoke to your colleague Neville Khan probably about 3 weeks ago, and obviously talking about the work he and his team are doing in getting the census out to remote communities.
2: Let's talk.
1: And he talked a bit
2: best
1: about
2: best of the week from the studios of 4AA 98.9 FM.
1: Our mob Brisbane. Should be filling out the census, because it'll help make decisions around schools, early learning and health services and jobs. And I guess that also applies to the broader Australian public as well.
0: Absolutely. It's absolutely about understanding who we are and where we are, so that it informs, accurate understanding of, planning needs and service provision, whether there are healthcare facilities needed or public transport routes required, particularly, in remote areas where there's long distances. What does it mean to live in a community where there isn't healthcare and you have to travel a long distance, for example? This information is crucial for understanding where there is a need, so that it can support the planning and the the business case, I guess, for improving those services.
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1: This is a conversation you're about to hear as part of AAA's partnership with the University of Queensland's Indigenous Business Hub. And we're going to hear about a mob that called themselves First Peoples Insurance, and Stuart White is the CEO director, and he's with me now. Stuart, welcome to Let's Talk.
5: Thank you, Auntie. Very excited to be here, and obviously also too on beautiful Turrbal and Yagara country in beautiful Meagen, Brisbane, and I also want to pay my respects to elders past, present and emerging. So deadly. Very happy to be here. Thank you.
1: Well, tell us a bit about yourself, Stuart. Who are your mob?
5: Yeah, I'm from Biripi, which is Itari sort of war hope sort of way. That's where my grandmother is from, grandmother and grandfather, so it's war hope way. But I've been living off country most of my life, spent most of my childhood growing up down in Kingscliff, down on the Tweed River.
1: Beautiful area.
5: It sure is there with the Togos and the Comptons and the Slockies. So, went to school with all that mob, and then I decided to move to Meagen after finishing school in year 10. So,
1: all right.
5: But I guess from practicing my Aboriginality, I've been practicing it since I was about 8 or 9 years old.
1: Yep.
5: Yeah.
1: So did you have an idea, even as an eight-year-old, that you're going to be where you are today, running your own insurance business?
5: No, I guess, look, I've probably got the gift of the gab. I'm a salesperson, and I think that's also generally, if I can be open, mob tend to not be great salespeople. So I knew I had that bit of everything that's fallen in front of me, I've landed on my feet quite well.
1: Yep.
5: And that's predominantly from a sales sort of perspective. Absolutely terrible at school. Shocking. Class clown. Interrupted. Always in trouble. Funny, I'm the son of a school teacher, a deputy principal. So,
1: did you go to the same school?
5: I had my dad teach me in year 4. The discipline back in 87 was probably a little bit different than what it is now. So, yeah, I did get the old wooden ruler and the cane across my backside a couple of times.
1: Not only in the classroom, but probably at home too.
5: Probably at home, yeah. And dad had to rule the rules. But look, I love my father, and I'm very lucky that I have two loving parents. But school did not sit well with me, purely just from a concentration sort of perspective. I always found it difficult to concentrate. On a side thing, I played a bit of golf. That's what golf was, where I sort of made it. So golf has always been sort of my sport, but I knew around the age of 14, 15, that I guess I wasn't going to be a golfer. I just didn't have the concentration. I mean, there's the likes of your Rory McIlroys that fly around in private jets and whatnot, and then, yeah, Tiger Woods, and then down the bottom you got, you know, young guys sleeping out of cars, so to speak. So I ended up getting a job when I was 15 working at my uncle's timber company based in Brisbane. So I moved out and, 25 in Geelong service. So there you go.
1: Oh, wow.
5: Worked at the one company for 25 years. So I am a workaholic. That's the best way to describe me.
1: What were you doing at in your uncle's timber yard? Were you doing sales or were you actually?
5: No, basically started in the yard, strapping up packs of timber. And we were a wholesaler, I guess. So, you know, you sell to your likes of your Bunnings. So timber, you come in big packs and you've got to sort of split it up. And so excited when I got my forklift license, and then I went into sales and then sort of went from there. So, yeah, and I did excel in the sales side of it, yes.
1: All right, and this is at your uncle's business.
5: Yes.
1: So when you stepped away after serving 25 years, where did you go then after that?
5: Yeah, I got involved in a sort of finance company, again, based here in Brisbane, CBD, that lasted there about 3 years, and then I got involved. My sister and I set up a headhunting business.
1: Right.
5: This is before LinkedIn, so which was quite a powerful. So what we did is we headhunted people.
1: Yeah.
5: So we didn't post on Seek or anything like that. We targeted people that are already working.
1: Right.
5: So yeah, I did that for a little while, but we also focused there. One of our target markets was shopping centres. So doing shopping centre leasing, centre management, operations, development. And then I got approached to come and be a leasing executive.
1: All right. What's a leasing executive
5: do? So if you go into, you go into a Westfield and you look at, you know, there's a Meijer at one end and then there's a Coles and a Woolies, I put all those shops in between. So every time you go to a big shopping centre, who puts those stuff into those shops? That's me.
1: Okay.
5: That's what I do.
1: All right.
5: So, yeah, so, and that's, once again, that's purely a relationship, long-term, building trust, sales kind of environment. You've got to hit the streets. You've got to knock on the door. You know, you've got to, if you look at the way a shopping centre's set up, you've got the Coles there, and outside Coles there might be a butcher. So you've got to go and find the best butcher in town. So you would go and hit the streets and go, hi, I'm Stuart, and I've got this shopping centre. Do you want to come in and... Yeah.
1: Well, I think having Westfield behind your name kind of makes that task a little bit easier, doesn't it?
5: Yeah, it does. Yeah. Well, look, I was working for a competitor at the time. I was working for a company called Vicinity. So people are familiar with Vicinity up here. They own Uptown, which they've just taken out. They also own the DFOs, Queens Plaza, some of the big ones they've got in Brisbane.
1: Yeah.
5: But at the time I was based in Melbourne.
1: Oh, right.
5: At the time, working for them. And then I guess merging off that a little bit, RAPs started coming out.
1: The Reconciliation
5: Plan. Yep. Yeah. Yep. So
1: was that important to you too, as a First Nations man, that, these entities, I guess, that you worked for or worked with had some kind of plan in place, whether it was driving employment numbers up of Aboriginal and Torres Strait Islander peoples?
5: Yes. Yeah, look, absolutely. And look, it was, I guess it was at the time, and this is nothing against Vicinity, but I was probably the first person within, I mean, they're an ASX-listed company. I was the first person, I guess, to come out, and I know that's a terrible way of saying it, but I guess from any kind of cultural survey, I was the actual person to put my hand up and say, look, yes, I'm Aboriginal Torres Strait Islander.
1: Mm-hmm.
5: Looking back at it now, it probably didn't sit well with management, which was a little bit disappointing for me because I just didn't think that they knew how to handle it. At the end of the day, my job is to open shops, but then also too, a lot of RAPs are handled by HR department, and you know, when you got salespeople and HR in an environment, they're probably at one end of the spectrum. So it was just sort of something like, how do I balance that? And then the political side of a workplace is probably something that I just don't want to be involved in. Yeah. I like to sort of swim between the flags. And, you know, so I had management going, what are you doing this? But then on the other side of it, the HR side of it or the rap, they were really excited. But then the more I got involved in the rap side of it, I could see that it was a lot of sort of window dressing.
6: Yep.
5: And there's nothing wrong with that. Corporates can only do so much, you know, if it's got to do with any kind of ESG or sort of social procurement. I always tell people with any of those kind of things, if the CEO is not on board, it doesn't flow down, so to speak, because it is a cost to the business. But I did some incredible things when I was involved at QIC that I used to work with. I got involved with Emma Bambit, who did my embroidery here that you can see on my logo. She also does the North Melbourne football jersey.
6: Yep.
5: So I got her to do a birthing tree. She was her grandmother was stolen generation and was born on the banks of the Murray. So she did a birthing tree inside the ladies' toilets. So when the mothers can go in there and breastfeed, they can see this beautiful tree. And there's a story about how Emma's grandmother was stolen generation. She was born on the banks of the Murray and whatnot. So those little things that I actually was involved in, instigated, because I could pick up the phone. I knew the right people to talk to.
6: Yeah.
5: I could make it happen.
6: Yeah.
5: I knew that there was something inside me that could trigger going, I need to get involved in something. I'm so privileged that I'm actually Aboriginal, but I needed to. I've always discovered there has to be a gap. There is something out there. What is it?
6: Yeah.
5: Yeah, so. Yeah.
1: And I guess the other thing, like I come from a background working for non-Indigenous organisations and, you know, there's no mistaking that I am First Nations person, right? And being the only one, say, in your branch or your, you know, area, means that there's a lot of cultural load that gets that people experience. Was that your case as well throughout your career?
5: 100%. Yeah, because I had management on one, so I didn't know. They weren't really interested,
6: yeah.
5: You know what I mean? And as I said, coming out's probably a wrong way of word, but I was the first person to,
6: yeah.
5: You know.
1: But you're right, you do need that leadership. If the CEO isn't 100% behind it, then it's destined to, limp along, maybe fade, and disappear out of existence.
5: Absolutely. So even from reversal, like I get it now. You know, so we would get, organisations that might have the Indigenous procurement policy or any ESG targets, you know, they want to pitch, can you do our insurance? And we get them all the time. And it's just like, do you really want to do business with me other than are we just ticking a box here? You know what I mean? Like, I want to engage with clients that want to do business with me that we can grow together. That's what's really important to me. And that just doesn't, that's difficult sometimes.
6: Yeah. Well, we'll talk about the insurance journey in just a moment.
5: Yes,
6: All of what you've told us so far, I've not heard the word insurance happen, apart from what you just talked about and what I said in the introduction. So we'll find out more about the journey after this.
7: This episode is brought to you by the University of Queensland Business School.
8: This is Karen Durante for Let's Talk.
1: And I'm with Biripi man Stuart White, who is the CEO Director of First Peoples Insurance. If you've just joined us, you missed out on Stuart telling us a little bit about his background, having worked for small to ASX listed businesses, predominantly in the sales area. So, Stuart, when did insurance crop into your into your mind, and you thought, you know what, I need to establish a First Nations business.
5: Yeah, well, I guess coming out of the ASX listed side wrap, I could see there was definitely some gaps in the market. And at the time I was studying, I did a graduate certificate in innovation, entrepreneurship and innovation, which I was doing, and I was just always looking at what could work well and where are the gaps and something that I guess hasn't been copied yet. And there was a couple of sort of always non-negotiables with me that I had to own the business 100%.
6: Yep.
5: Because there was rumblings around the black cladding 51% ownership and sort of stuff like that. So, and I also wanted to, so I was 100% Aboriginal owned, and I also wanted to create something for my children's children.
6: Yeah.
5: That was really important for me.
6: Yeah.
5: Because some of the gaps that I found when doing some study was the intergenerational wealth. I mean, it's obviously happening now, but it's still nowhere where it needs to be compared to non-Aboriginal businesses. And I really wanted to see that sort of intergenerational wealth come about. So I knew someone that worked in procurement and mainly in the construction side of it. And we're just having a yarn one day, and they sort of said that they get all these Aboriginal businesses that, you know, so, you know, Wattpac's building a bridge as a tier one builder, and under the IPP they need to spend whatever it is, 3% on the contract on Aboriginal businesses.
6: Yeah.
5: And that can be across the board. It could be cultural training, uniforms, landscaping, earth moving equipment, PPE, whatever. And they said, look, I can get them, but they just can't get on site because they don't understand insurance.
6: Right.
5: And I just had this light bulb moment. I went, insurance? I'm like, okay. It's, I guess, it's predominantly a sales environment.
6: Okay.
5: It's a trust sale.
6: Which is very important given that, you know, Aboriginal and Torres Strait Islander communities haven't had really good experiences when it comes to not insurance companies, but also insurance products. EWPLA, funeral insurance, is a prime example of more recent times, but there have been countless other experiences throughout the decades around insurance.
5: There's a lovely man called Noel who put together a document for Allianz's reconciliation plan. Must have been in about 2019, 2020, and there was three distinct things. There's a lack of trust. There's a lack of knowledge.
6: Yeah.
5: And mob buys from mob. I guess on the first one with regards to the lack of trust, you know, if you look at things like, yeah, the funeral schemes, but also even Telstra, what Telstra have done with mobile phone plans and stuff like that.
6: Mm.
5: I think from an insurance perspective, there's a lot more, I guess, governance around what we do.
6: Yeah.
5: There's things.
6: There's more regulation.
5: There's a lot more regulations.
6: So is it APRA?
5: APRA, there's financial. Yeah, I work underneath a financial services license, which I'll talk to you more in a minute. I guess the difference between what I do versus a funeral, that funeral scheme, that is a product.
6: Mm.
5: I don't sell a product. I broker a solution, right. I guess, right?
6: Yeah.
5: So I, you know, we spoke about your particular insurance before. In an ideal world, I get you three quotes.
6: Yep.
5: Right? So, but these are my recommendations rather than, you know, and that's why we tend to deal, I guess, with businesses, not the public.
6: Yep. So it's just commercial,
5: Look, we do a little bit of domestic, but I guess, you know, if you look at a house or a car, that's what you're protecting.
6: Yeah.
5: What I'm interested in is corporate governance, and in particular with MOP.
6: Mm.
5: Right? So, you know, if you look at one of our sort of big customer bases, community health. Okay. So understanding the community health, I mean, the indemnity side of it, medical malpractice and whatnot. One thing that's not nice to talk about is molestation.
6: Mm-hmm.
5: Okay, so there's a big gap now in that molestation cover within community, because it does happen.
6: Mm.
5: So it's our ability to go in as a trusted source, but then we want to teach the board on the governance.
6: Yeah.
5: So we don't do the public. We want to go in as a partnership to corporate organisations and understand the risks, this is what can happen, and then go on a journey with particular clients.
6: And one of the things I noticed that I guess the one of the products that you broker is that, speaking of governance, is protection, I guess, for directors and officers of the business, so that, you know, if anything goes wrong with the business, they're protected as well, because depending on the company structure, they could be liable for all of the debts that the business incurs.
5: Yeah, absolutely. So there's, and just off, I always say this, I'm very passionate about mob, and I hope you can understand that in my voice, but also too, I don't believe in upselling insurance. What I'm here to do is actually to grow the business and be able to identify risk and what can happen. That's what's really important, what can happen. From a management liability perspective, yep, so you've got association liability, and then you've got management liability. Association liability is generally for non-for-profits, and then you've got management liability. Management liability, you're 100% correct, protects the directors and officers, and also the statutory requirements, tax audits and stuff like that within running a small SME, which is generally under 250 million. On the claim side, you're seeing a hell of a lot of claims now from workplace bullying and sexual harassment within a workplace. Right. So they're happening a fair bit in that particular space. So that's why it's really important to, if you are a small SME, you know, you've got your public liability and your professional indemnity, trips and falls, the other ones are claims protection, but is protecting the organisation.
6: Yeah.
5: Yeah, as a director, and then also the organisation as a whole.
6: Yeah. And I guess, like, for, and this is only something that I'm aware of because of where I work, and that is, and I do manage contracts, particularly with government, you know, in terms of grant agreements. And one of the stipulations is obviously to make sure that you have appropriate levels of public liability insurance. And so I guess that's something that you have to also provide as part, or, you know, look for in terms of when businesses come to you and say, well, we need to have public liability as well.
5: Yeah, that's true. So, I mean, a big part of my business, we do a lot of cultural consultants. So that will go into corporates and do things like RAPs, cultural training, stuff like that, which is, I just think, is brilliant. And a lot of the time they do have a contract that actually specifies what actually limits of liability you need.
6: Yeah.
5: The biggest one is obviously indemnity insurance.
6: Yeah.
5: So public liability is trips and falls. Indemnity is the advice that you give. That what happens with indemnity insurance is it's advice that you give 2 years ago that'll come back. So, for example, you say to do this 2 years ago and then something goes wrong, that's when there's generally a claim happens on the indemnity side of it. But it's quite interesting, depending on the organisation, if I could give the listeners some advice, a lot of the time those particular contracts are written by lawyers who don't understand insurance. Sometimes if you've got a particular, for example, you're a plumber, and you're working on an offset of designs that someone else has done, and you're working on a government job, the government job say you might need indemnity insurance, right? What advice are you giving? Well, you're not giving any advice.
6: Mm.
5: You are working off a set of plans that someone else has. Now, you do need to have it, but sometimes it's good to negotiate those kind of limits because it can get costly. It can get costly if you need an indemnity limit of X, because that particular policy will be the same for everyone else.
6: Yeah.
5: Same for the engineer who designs. Absolutely. These are the set of plans. The building's not going to fall down or anything like that, versus someone that's actually working off a set of plans that someone else has done. They still need indemnity, but sometimes it's always good to be able to understand what your risk is, and sometimes you can actually push back to get the limits reduced to save you money, of course.
6: How long has First People's Insurance been around?
5: It's been around 3.5 years.
6: Okay.
5: So, it was a really, really interesting journey. I didn't have any understanding of insurance. Didn't know.
6: Brave man.
5: Didn't know what it was.
6: Yep.
5: Took 6 months off work. I put a business plan together. Thank you to UQ and UQ Adventures. I actually put my business plan together and I got them to try and break it.
6: Mm-hmm.
5: And then two of them had a look at it and couldn't break it. So that was really good. But then getting back to that, I knew that there was, you know, the lack of trust, lack of understanding and mob buy from mob. I also looked at Aon, who are a global corporate, you know, the Canadian Indians, for example. They've got, you know, they have their own insurance businesses now.
6: Yep.
5: You know, I don't know why in Australia we don't have an Aboriginal bank. I don't know in Australia why we don't have an Aboriginal super fund. You know, so there is particular gaps out there. And one of the reasons I did want to set up in particular financial services, which is, I guess, is an area, you know, the research that I've done, you know, when mob comes off community, they do mob jobs. You know, they do law or they do education or health, which is great, but there's a real lack of talent in the financial services sector.
6: Yeah.
5: The big mobs get them. You know, when I was at QIC, you know, Career Trackers, great organisation, but, you know, you're pulling kids who private schools, educated, they're fine. What about the kids who don't go to school, fell off, you know, off the tracks at year 10?
6: Who struggled at school for whatever reason. I mean, that's your story too.
5: That's me. You know what I mean? So that's what I wanted to try and create, that intergenerational wealth, and especially in the financial services sector. There is some super funds coming about and being able to, you know, once again, it's tricky dealing with the public. It's not something that I'm interested in, but that was one of the gaps that I particularly found, and the banking sector as well.
6: Yeah.
5: So anyway, if you have a look at in Canada, you know, the Canadian Indians, even the American Indians, they've got shopping centres, they've got casinos. You know, I looked at that type of model and I thought, look, not yet, but I think that's something that where mob can really, if we do it right, there's massive opportunity to create this intergenerational wealth, which was so important to me. So, no insurance background, got the business plan, and off I went and hit the streets.
6: And you invested this your own?
5: Well, I had the business plan, but because it's financial services, I needed to work underneath someone's financial services license.
6: Okay.
5: That's what's really important. So I guess the way I describe my business is I'm an authorised representative.
6: Right.
5: I am going down to get down the path of becoming my own financial services license.
6: Right.
5: Not yet, but just to start off, I work underneath a company in Brisbane called AB Comshaw, Ian Garbutt, who is it's been a bit of a massive inspiration in my life. He was the one that, after pitching to probably 12 organisations, he was the one that rolled the dice on me. He knew how big the market was. I didn't know this until later. He gave me an opportunity. Everyone loved it, even the big ones, you know, your Aons and your Marshes. They all loved it, even Aon particular being what's happening in Canada.
6: Yep.
5: But the bigger the corporate, harder it is to move the dial. Yep. And one thing that was 100% important to me was I had to own the business 100%.
6: Yep.
5: I could not go out and sell to mob knowing full well that there's a non-Indigenous person behind me,
6: yep,
5: so to speak.
6: Okay.
5: And I had to own the client. So Ian understood that completely, and that's where I'm at today. Excellent. So I rolled the dice and, yeah, he gave me a go and off I went.
6: So you're hoping to get your own license at some stage?
5: I will get my own financial services license at one stage. Yeah, I mean, there's opportunities. I mean, I can see definitely mob protecting themselves.
6: Yep.
5: You know, Aboriginals becoming organisations, becoming their own underwriter.
6: Yep.
5: You know, all the risks come out of London, generally. Lloyd's out of London, that's where the most. But that's a path that I can definitely see. And, you know what, because of my profile, what's happening at the moment is that I'm getting a lot of the big corporate underwriters, the QBEs, the VROs, CGUs, Chubb, come to me going, oh, you're dealing with Aboriginal businesses, what can you do? And I say to them, well, start writing cover that protects what we do. And they say things like, what do you mean? I said, well, cultural burning. We've been looking after the land for 40,000 years. Mm. Being able to get mob to stay on community, work on community, to me is one way of closing the gap. But do you think you can get insurance for cultural burning? It's extremely difficult. Mm. So there's some of the things that I'm working on, projects in the background. Smoking ceremonies is another one. Mm. There's only one
6: underwriter. Even sorry business, because we know that in some communities, sorry business can go for weeks.
5: Correct.
6: That means that a organisation, maybe without a person, for 3 or 4 weeks of a time, when sorry business can literally also close down communities.
5: Yes.
6: As well.
5: So there, yes, and I spoke to, you know, I spoke to a coroner, children's coroner's court. I won't mention the state, but I said to them, "What regulations have you got around smoking ceremonies?" And they go, "Well, we don't have one." So people are coming on and doing smoking ceremonies, and they're not insured, which is quite scary, because there's things, and sorry, I know insurance can get pretty boring, so I do apologise to your listeners. But, you know, if you've got someone who's pregnant, an auntie who's pregnant, or, you know, a mum who's pregnant, and then, you know, inhale the smoke, and then what happens to the baby, then, you know what I mean? Like, that's just something that you just got to take out that medical
6: and people don't think about things like that, except insurance.
5: You can insure, anything.
6: Yeah.
5: Just the underwriter just doesn't want a claim.
6: Yeah.
5: So what are you doing to protect yourself?
6: Yeah.
5: And the other thing also too, on that cultural burning side of it, you know, this is a journey for me, being able to build that trust. Because when I go to these organisations who deal with rangers, I'm speaking to them and go, look, I'm First Nations business. I want to be able to protect you. I want to save you money on your premium, and I want to give you higher sublimits. That's what I want to do. And I want to do a long-term partnership with you, right? But to try and get that information about what they do is very difficult.
6: Yeah.
5: Because they don't have the risk policies and procedures
6: in place.
5: And that's something that, as a journey, that we have to, you know, work on. And that takes time.
6: One of the products, it's
5: a building rapport. It's not a transactional type.
6: It
5: takes time.
6: This is an ongoing relationship, because if you are good at what you do, you know, you want that relationship to be long term and not limited by a year. Depending on how long, you know, the contracts are.
5: Yes.
6: One of the insurance products I noticed is business interruption, and I wondered, is that because of things like, is that something that's relatively new, or has it always been around? Because I'm thinking of COVID, I'm thinking of, you know, the Strait of Hormuz, where obviously, you know, that a major shipping channel is blocked because of the conflict between the US and Iran and Israel. So has that always been a thing?
5: Yeah, it's interesting you say that. I mean, it becomes, I guess, from when the government classifies it as, an event, that's when the financial industry sort of changes. I mean, you're getting a bit of that. Another really good example is Bondi.
6: Yep.
5: At the moment, like since the Bondi massacre, a lot of those businesses on Campbell Parade have really suffered.
6: All right.
5: Because of the terrorist attacks, and people aren't going to, I mean, I don't know what it's like now, but generally, whenever the attack was, it was in the summertime. That's what sort of happens. Business interruption.
6: Which is a peak time for Bondi.
5: Absolutely. Absolutely. Yeah. Especially those, they're paying big rent and whatnot. Yep. Business interruptions are, it always is generally falls part of, I guess, what they call a business pack, which is a product that we sort of, that a lot of underwriters particular offer. So it protects the building regardless if you own it or you rent. But there is a limit there that you can actually put against any interruption to the business.
6: Yeah.
5: So a really good example that I like to use is a hairdresser. Okay, so you're a hairdresser and you've got this business, but next door, for example, catches on fire, smoke goes into your building and then destroys it, or you can't work. What the business interruption then does means that you can just set up across the road.
6: Yeah.
5: Temporarily, you can go set up across the road. If you own the building and then you've got to bulldoze it and then you've also got to put plans in place and go through council and whatnot, there is also limits there that can actually protect the organisation. So business interruption.
6: Yeah.
5: Yeah, is something there. But it's, you know, a lot of people tried it during COVID, but now a lot of underwriters have it in clauses that they won't any of those kind of things.
6: Yeah.
5: Again, it's interesting also too, the working from home.
6: Mm-hmm.
5: Because a lot of organisations can just actually pack up now.
6: Yep.
5: You know, everyone works on laptops. So you don't really need that business. What's the business interruption when everyone can just work from home?
6: Mm.
5: Depending on the organisation.
6: Yeah.
5: Of course. Yeah. You know what I mean? So, yeah.
6: But I guess it pays to know basically what safety measures you need in place of your own business, of your own organisation, so that you are ensuring that you have the right level of insurance apart from what's dictated to you by, say, you know, a funding body, to make sure that you are not... that you're not underinsured. That happened to an organisation that I run. That piece of equipment burned out, and the cost of replacing it was a lot more than what we'd allocated to replace it. As a prime example.
5: Absolutely, and you know, getting back to that, you know, business interruption with regards to machinery. You know, so if you're a community health organisation and you've got an X-ray machine and it breaks down and the parts have to come from Belgium, what are you going to do? That could take 3 months. So, you know, there is machinery breakdown policies there that one particular underwriter that we like to deal with that actually includes business interruption within that particular machinery breakdown cover, because it's a big thing. Absolutely. If a piece of machinery breaks down and you can't work, it's going to cost you money. How long can you wait?
6: Mm.
5: How long can you wait? The underinsured things, yeah, because even in, you know, if you look at commercial buildings, I mean, construction now is just so expensive.
6: Yeah.
5: And to actually remove a property, people don't. I mean, if you look at where we are here, like if something was to happen to this building, it would cost... It could cost $1 million to get rid of it.
6: Yeah, touch wood.
5: Touch wood. No. But I'm just saying that's a lot of people don't factor that in.
6: Yeah, yeah.
5: You know, that construction, getting rid of it, and then tell you where we do get it. We get it a lot in land councils that actually have social housing or community housing.
6: Mm.
5: Yeah, because the you know, it's a tricky one. The land's worth sometimes a lot more than the house.
6: Yep.
5: And then also then to the cost to replace, you know. Yeah, it's tricky.
6: Mm.
5: Because we do a lot of the social housing with mob, and we've got to try and explain to them the ramifications if you do underinsure.
6: Yeah.
5: What can happen. Yeah.
6: Can be a minefield, but I guess this is an area that you can provide advice on. But, you know, if there was one piece of advice that you want an Aboriginal and Torres Strait Islander person to take away with tonight, today, I should say, where's tonight come from, what would it be, particularly around your insurance coverage?
5: I guess it's also what is the risk? What is the worst thing that can happen? And just really understanding that particular risk, and also speak to a trusted source. I mean, as I said to you before, we're not here to sell a product, but we want to be able to partner with corporates and teach the board about what are the risks. As I said, insurance can be quite a boring product, you know, and it's a boring subject as well, but it is important. And then really understanding that particular risk. The biggest thing with insurance that I find is it's not about the premium, it's what's in the fine print.
6: Yeah.
5: And that's really important. Everything's in the fine print, and that includes the endorsements and the exclusions.
6: Yeah.
5: That's really important. So just being able to, You know, so we, you know, if I'm we're looking to win over business, that's why we always ask for those policy schedules, not the certificates of currency, those policy schedules, so we can actually have a really deep dive and have a look exactly what you're covered, because there's things in there that you may be covered for, but you may not need.
1: Yeah.
5: Or there's things that you're underinsured. You should have this.
1: Yeah.
5: You know, I mentioned before about the molestation. Molestation 4 or 5 years ago wasn't an easy product to get. It was actually quite expensive. It's actually come down a lot.
1: Yeah.
5: So, you know, we're going to community health now and going, well, you know, you've got a defence. This is just an example. You've got a defence cover there for $100,000. So insurers don't like to protect something that's against the law.
1: Yeah.
5: So if something was to happen, that 100 grand can go very quickly in legal fees, especially when it comes to that sort of molestation or sexual. Yeah. So what we're being able to identify now is you can go out there now and get $1 million cover.
1: Yeah.
5: Because you don't realise also too the payout. I know it's a touchy subject, you know. I don't. It's uncomfortable to people to talk about, but getting those,
1: yeah,
5: there is a risk there, and especially, you know, the big one also too is the NDIS. You know, you've got mob going out to people's houses. Okay, what are they doing when they get to the house? Are they meeting them at the front door, or are they going in? Are they washing them? Are they helping them put away? You know, it's a very unique risk. So we just need, from my perspective, you just need to understand what is the risk, what is the worst thing that can happen.
1: Yeah. Well, hopefully we have made insurance less boring today. We thank you.
5: Hopefully.
1: Well, thank you for coming in and sharing your story and, you know, the journey of First Peoples Insurance thus far. I guess what's the... do you want to tell people where they can find out more about First Peoples?
5: Yeah, absolutely. And also, too, I just want to, if I could, make a quick shout-out to someone who has come into my life that I'm so grateful for. I needed to... I had a bit of a change of business where I needed to actually... I've got to get out. One of the things with insurance, it's very desk-bound. And you can't build relationships over Teams, and you've got to go out and have a yarn, and I've got to get out to community. That's what I'm about. So anyway, I found Tame Kasna, who is a deadly sister broker in Brisbane. I couldn't believe it. So anyway, she started with me about 3 or 4 months ago. She's got 14 years experience in insurance. She used to work at Aon. 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So
1: fantastic get.
5: All the things I've done bad in my life, someone upstairs is looking out for me. 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
1: Appreciate your time, Stuart.
5: Deadly. Thank you, Annie.
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2: Hello, I'm Lewis Donaldson. Hundreds of workers at the Whyalla Steelworks have been made redundant after a decision by the administrator and South Australian government. Administrator Corda Mentha says the ageing blast furnace has been shut down. It hadn't been operating since April. The steelworks went into administration last February. A decision is due to be made on a preferred bidder by the end of this month. South Australian Premier Peter Malinauskas says today's decision will reduce the workforce by around 500, in addition to another 100 labour hire workers.
3: The very fact that we've got steelmaking in this country, in no small part, is only because of the men and women that have been working on this blast furnace, trying to keep it alive for as long as they have. This thing, for all intents and purposes, this thing should not be operating. Right, and it's only been able to survive because there are so many dedicated men and women who have kept it alive.
2: One Nation has unveiled its plan to slash immigration by 750,000 places over 3 years. Student visas would be capped at about a third of current intake, and visas for the families of skilled 150,000 places over 3 years. Student visas would be capped at about a third of current intake, and visas for the families of skilled migrants would be cut to

0: agenda as toxic. Malindiri McCarthy has responded to resurfaced comments from One Nation leader Pauline Hanson, where she called First Nations Australians primitive. Senator McCarthy says Ms Hanson is inciting hatred and isn't fit to be leader.
1: It's pretty clear that Pauline Hanson's finding it hard to find anyone she doesn't hate. She can't stand veterans. She's not happy about people on the NDIS. She doesn't like people using public housing, and she doesn't like First Nations people. It's pretty clear the only person she does like is Gina Rinehart, because those billions are backing her to spread her hate as a massive distraction from the fact that she's working for those same billionaire interests.
0: Aboriginal and Torres Strait Islander listeners are advised the following story contains the name of a person who has died. The mother of a four-year-old girl murdered more than three decades ago has reappealed to the public to help solve her murder. Detectives are again asking for information into the murders of Evelyn Greenup and two other children from Bowraville in 1990 and 1991. The four-year-old disappeared from her grandmother's Bowraville home in October 1990. Her remains were found 6 months later. Her mother, Rebecca Statham, says someone knows something, and while she cannot bring her daughter back, she deserves justice. State and federal energy ministers have agreed to work towards legalising plug-in solar panels and batteries across Australia. Advocacy group Solar Citizens lobbied for the changes, which would allow renters, apartment dwellers and low-income households better access to solar technologies. Federal Energy Minister Chris Bowen has warned this change won't happen overnight. CEO Heidi Lee Douglas told National Radio News the technology is readily available and will save residents money on their electricity bill.
2: So plug-in solar and plug-in batteries are really very simple technology. 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A plug-in solar unit will save you about $300 to $400 a year on your electricity costs. 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
6: This is Our Voices, and I wish to acknowledge the traditional owners of the land on which we work and live. 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

0: Hiya. This week's episode of Our Voices is a replay, but stay tuned. 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
1: 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Today on the program, I've got the interview I had with Beck Lewis from the Jumbunna Institute for Indigenous Education and Research, which is based at the University of Technology in Sydney. And we had a chat about the Call It Out Register. She explains exactly what that is all about and how people can get, get involved or get their information out. It's a register for people to report their encounters of racism. So she explains how that's come about and how people can get in contact with them. And I thought it would be, it was a pretty valid conversation to have considering

that the National Racism Inquiry is well and truly, you know, going around Australia at the moment. So, you know, they're getting a lot of the staff. I believe they were in the Northern Territory at the moment, getting, you know, getting the information there and discussing stuff. So there is a lot happening. But as you can hear, I am quite under the weather. So I will just let the whole interview play. It is broken into three parts, and then I'll come back to you towards the end of the show and have a little bit more of a chat to you. But right now you're going to hear some music, and then you'll be hearing the start of the interview with Beck Lewis here on Our Voices.

0: You're listening to Our Voices with me, Jody Ryder, and on the line right now I have Beck Lewis. How are you doing today, Beck?
1: I'm good, Jody. How are you?
0: I'm not too bad. Look, I'll get you to introduce yourself properly, letting us know where you're from and who's your mob.
1: So my name's Rebecca Lewis, but obviously I prefer Beck. I'm a Gomeroi, Dungati and Ngurrubal woman, so my connections are in New South Wales. I was born and raised on Gomeroi country in Moree. So I'm a research fellow at Jumbana, Institution for Indigenous Education and Research with the University of Technology, Sydney. And so my work really focuses on, you know, listening to communities, supporting truth-telling and making sure, you know, Aboriginal and Torres Strait Islander experiences are heard, respected and taken seriously.
0: Yeah. Now, today I want to talk about the Call It Out report, which looks at racism. Can you firstly give us some background on how it came about?
1: So the Call It Out was created in 2022 by the Jumbana Institute of Education and Research in partnership with the National Justice Project. And it came about because there was, I suppose, that gap or a clear gap and the need for a place, a safe place for First Nations people where they could safely report and record those experiences of racism, but also record it in their own words. Because as we know, and I suppose just speaking from personal experience, sometimes those normal reporting processes that are available can be quite complex with those pathways, especially when there's those legal definitions and thresholds that can be quite narrow. So it can restrict those, racism experiences that need to be told, and then they become unreported. And so we really wanted to make those unreported racism experiences visible. And so a big thing about Call It Out is it is safe. And it's an anonymous safe space where you can speak the truth about your experiences of racism. But also it's about any types of racism. So there's no restrictions or these thresholds that you have to meet in order to report racism to Call It Out. It's also really unique in itself because it's open to everyone. So anyone can report racism, whether you're a victim of racism or you've witnessed it or you're a supportive relative, a friend of someone who's experienced racism and they mightn't want to report it so you can report it. So that's what I like about Call It Out. It also, non-Indigenous people, you know, can also, when they see it, when they see racism, they can report it as well. So that's what Call It Out is ultimately why it came about. It gives people a way to name racism, record it, be a part of pushing for that change. And just as importantly, it helps make racism in this country visible. And that's the most important thing. So those experiences seen, heard, and most importantly, they're understood.
0: So what was the time frame of getting people to report their incidents and what would happen with the information?
1: So what I really wanted to stress in this question is that Call It Out is ongoing. And so there's no time frame to report it. So what I mean is, and I suppose I'll give you an example just for people to understand what I'm trying to say, is I actually had a friend recently that rang me and found out Call It Out pretty much through me and advocating Call It Out even within my own communities and said, Beck, like, I want to report so much racism that's happened in my life. Can I go back as far as, you know, years ago? And I said, of course you can. You can even report historical racism. That's what we want. So there's no actual time frame. So even if it happened last year or years ago or you want to make 10 or 20 reports, go for it. So there's no actual time frame on it, so that I really want to stress that. So please report anything, anytime, anywhere.
0: So it kind of like gives a bit of shows a pattern, doesn't it, if you're going back and showing that it's a repeated thing. Okay, yep, that makes sense.
1: Yeah, it also shows that it's a continuous pattern as well, and that's why we want people to, yeah, make those reports. So, yeah, please, if there is a report, you know, that's happened years ago, but then, you know, you've come across this again 3 or 4 years later, report it, because it does show that pattern that this particular racism is quite persistent and consistent within your life as well. But also when you connect all those stories together, then it becomes powerful too. That pattern is quite powerful, when it's then out for the public and institutions to see, especially if it's in a particular institution. But in relation to that second part of that question, what happens with the information? So when someone does make a report, it is held securely by the Jabana and research team. The personal details that come with it are separated and they're very much protected. So I want to stress that if any findings are presented like we do each year, it is your details are protected. We really go through it carefully, a de-identification process, because then we look at reports to understand what kinds of racism are being reported, what's happening, what's the impact. But the protection around those stories are really important to our team. A big part of that and what's important is Indigenous data sovereignty. So for us, that means reports about racism are not just treated as numbers or even institutional data. They're stories, they're lived experience, they're shared by people in community. So they need to be collected, protected and interpreted and used under First Nations leadership. So that cultural responsibility, that informed prior consent. That's why Call It Out being a First Nation led is important and it matters. It gives communities a safe place to record racism in their own words, but while making sure those stories are held properly and used to support truth-telling, accountability and change, that's a big one. And I always even reflect on my own cultural responsibilities when I sit in this space. So my nan always told me the importance of responsibility when it comes to stories. She always said that if I can't tell the story in the right way, then I shouldn't be telling the story. So I've always carried that with me in any type of my work, especially when I work in communities. It's really important that those stories are shared with us with the ultimate trust through Call It Out, and we have the responsibility to handle those stories with care, respect and protection. So for me, truth-telling stories are what really sits at the heart of Call It Out. I know that we have statistics and data, but those truth-telling stories sit at the heart because they're not just data points. They're people's lived experience. They deserve to be held properly and with care for those stories in the right way. But the truth-telling stories for me is really what makes racism visible as well. And so it does support real change in our communities as well. And putting pressure on those government institutions to go, look what you're seeing and Call It Out over the years. And we need to do something about it. So, yeah.
0: Yeah. Now, with the information that's coming in, what was the main things that stood out?
1: So for me, it's like we just said, it's that constant and persistent racism and those patterns that are just showing every year across the reporting years, and also the consistent reporting numbers, which is between 400 and 500, throughout the years. So it's not just an occasional one-off individual racism that sometimes is presented out there. It's people are reporting consistently year after year, this is what racism is, this is what it looks like, this is where it's happening. And so that, for me, is a big thing that stands out every single year. What also stands out is that people are not just reporting one incident, and we know it's not just one incident. And so in the latest report, I suppose the 2024 to 2025 one, which is the one, Jody, you probably looked at, I would assume, before coming onto the interview, almost half of those respondents were reporting multiple incidents in a single report. And that tells us that just the complexity and the multi-layer of racism, even in one incident. And so it follows people across different parts of their lives and it causes real harm. And that's the one big thing that stands out for me too. And we know that the harm as Aboriginal and Torres Strait Islander people, the harm that this causes us, but what those stories are showing now to everyone, what the harm looks like and something needs to be done, especially, when I read the stories and the harm it's even causing now to our young kids. And that was another big thing that came out of the last year's findings, which was quite significant, I thought, and really it really touched me as well, being an Aboriginal woman, was that more than a quarter of the reports involved children and young people, our young people, as victims, which signals a profound impact of racism within our kids now. So children and young people were proportionally more likely to experience bullying, threats, intimidation, physical harm than any other age group. Racist, verbal abuse, hate speech, targeting children in public, sports events, residential care, police, and so on. the racism reports in schools and education and institutions compared to previous years as well. That was really hit home for me too, because young people are our future and we are the oldest living continuous culture in the world. And if racism is in our schools now, something needs to be done and said about that as well. So it's obviously bringing that out. And when that came out in those reports in during that time, we actually put out, you know, media things about that to really highlight that and to really address that as well. And so that was something in those reports that stood out as well.
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0: Now, once
1: for me.
0: Sorry. Now, once the information has been collated and you're seeing patterns forming, what are the main areas and types of racism that you're seeing, and what main areas and regions are they happening in?
1: For me, I think the clear patterns are coming through when people are reporting racism, especially in we're seeing a lot in institutions as well. So healthcare, workplaces, schools, public places, criminal justice sections, government and private institutions are increasingly, and in particular online and social media, that's a big one. So stories are coming through that as well. And individual stories shared each year highlight the prevalence of racism across all those spaces in society. Even, you know, people are reporting racism in an Uber, in a taxi, sitting at the train station, waiting for a train, the bus stop, sitting in the hall at a university, you know, waiting to go into a lecture, or in a lecture theatre with university teachers presenting something and then downplaying or watering it down, you know, specifically something to do with First Nations history or things like that. So, and the common types just in the recent report too were racist attitudes, were stereotype, verbal abuse, hate speech, you know, bullying and threats, discriminatory policies and practices, and not recognising cultural rights and protocols. One of the strongest findings as well in the most recent one was half the incidents involved systemic and institutional racism. So we're not only just talking about individual behaviour here, we're talking about systems, organisations and institutions that are actually causing harm. But the one thing I also wanted to really, because a lot of people don't ask this question, but, and I know I really wanted to drive this home, but Call It Out also asks those that are reporting, there is a question there about solutions or how they combat racism. I think that's important because I think we can learn from people too, from those stories on how they're dealing with it or combating racism, and what are those solutions that they seek, or what they think that, you know, should be addressed with solutions. And one of the big ones that always comes through in all the reports throughout the years is First Nations-led and sovereignty, and that First Nations people need to be part of the decision-making when it comes to combating racism. They also, and I really want to drive this home because I think the solutions are just as important as well as reporting all the aspects of racism. Advocate for system and change is a big one too that always shines through in relation to collaborating with First Nations communities, local authorities, institutions and organisations to review and reform policies and practices that are perpetrating systemic racism. Promoting accountability, big one on accountability, so those organisations need to be held account, and that there needs to be better reporting processes and complaint processes in order to, you know, hold people who are perpetuating racism within those institutions, hold them to account. But also legislation, people have also come through and said there needs to be stronger legal protections against racism, and more significant penalties for racist actions are necessary to ensure accountability and justice for Aboriginal and Torres Strait Islander people.
0: Now, in the stats of your 2024-25 report, it showed that 51% that reported racism were non-Indigenous. Now, was this a surprise?
1: Now, I wouldn't use the word surprise. I think it's more telling. And what I mean by more telling is that non-Indigenous people are seeing racism and choosing to report it. So it also tells us, that's why I said more telling, is that racism is becoming more visible and even more blatantly, obviously. Like, so people are blatantly just doing it, which is actually a concern, especially online and on social media. People are not hiding it anymore in any way. It's actually becoming increasingly, obviously. So non-Indigenous people are seeing it and reporting it for what they're seeing, which is a concern. But also I find that also heartfelt too, that there are non-Indigenous people out there that want to eradicate racism and they're coming forward to report it. And an example, I suppose, of that with one of the stories that came through in the 2024-2025 report, it actually was reported by a witness, a non-Indigenous witness, where she actually saw in a public place a three-year-old Aboriginal girl was wearing a Disney Princess Elsa dress when another lady with two daughters had told her that she was black and black is ugly and hence couldn't be Elsa. So Call It Out was created, you know, like I said before, for First Nations people to experience racism, but it also was created for non-Indigenous people who witness it to come forward as well. Because I, you know, it's important that the responsibility of calling out racism can't always sit on the shoulders and rest on the shoulders of Aboriginal and Torres Strait Islander people. I always say it's a collective responsibility, and if people see racism happening, they need to recognise it, call it out to the register. And, you know, I always say I'm thankful for non-Indigenous people and everyone that, non-Indigenous people and Aboriginal and Torres Strait Islander people that do continuously call it out, because we need to keep calling it out, because we know that there's still a lot of unreported cases out there that still need to be called out to the Call It Out register as well.
0: Yeah, yeah. So, look, now, I think you might have answered this next question a little bit earlier about, you know, the information, and once it was collated into the report, what was the next step, and sharing the findings with the government or elsewhere. I think you answered it a little bit earlier, saying that once you had all the information, you could see what was going on, you're trying to create, plans of how to change what's happening. So, you know, were you sharing your findings with anyone else to sort of say, you know, we really need to address these issues?
1: So we're, like with the, like I said, we're very protected of the data. So we don't necessarily go and share, we share findings each year. That's our public awareness and education, which you would see the webinar each year we do present findings. We would hope that government will work with us in the future for sure. But we're quite protective of what we share and what we don't share. We need to protect those stories and the people that report it, and that's a big thing. But I think the big thing about, I think the big thing that we do every year with our findings and the reports and the webinar is that we are raising awareness and education. And we also hope that with the findings and what we're reporting each year, that it actually supports those communities out there that are advocating for change when it comes to racism, and to push for real anti-racism actions. And that's the hope that these findings are challenging, I suppose, and putting pressure on that as well. And also that Jimbana also uses the findings to support those conversations when people need our support about policy and law reform, strengthening, like I said, those First Nation-led responses, educate the wider community about racism, which is what we do every year, and like I said, to put pressure on those institutions that are coming through the report every year to make them accountable for racism which is occurring in those institutions. We also, like I said, share the findings through a public webinar. So if people log on now, they'll be able to watch the webinars from the previous years as well. So we'd hope that people are grabbing those webinars, even if you're in a workplace now and you're in a position of power or leadership to make change, that you're actually utilising that to even advocate for systems of change within your own workplaces. And also so community and organisations can use the evidence in their own work settings, like I said, to advocate for change, accountability when it comes to racism. I think it's a really good – when I reflect on Call It Out, I think – as well, you know, I reflect on my previous, workplace where I did work, and I think it can, if governments look at it as that tool, it can be another avenue, I suppose, a safe avenue for if they're promoting their workplace that people can report in their workplace racism that they mightn't necessarily feel safe in their workplace. So calling it out to us and then collating that data to make changes within their own workplace setting, I think it can be a powerful tool too if governments reach out and connect.
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0: Now, are there regions in Australia that you would actually like for people to report more incidents? Is there, you know, areas where you haven't heard from and you would like to?
1: Look, we want to hear from people everywhere, any region, communities, in particular remote communities. I know that it can be hard, maybe even in some of these remote communities, they mightn't even know Call It Out exists. So that's why, Jodie, I'm so appreciative that you reached out and connected, because we need more publicity around Call It Out as well to lift those reports. So, you know, in every state and territory, we know that racism is happening across the country, but we also know it's still unreported. So, you know, people may, like I said, people may not know the register exists. So, you know, we hope that even just being on your show now, even in remote areas of Western Australia, that, you know, people can now know it exists and this is how to report it and this is where to go and things like that. So, yeah, so I just say everywhere in any state, we just want reports. We especially want people in those, like I said, those regional remote areas to know Call It Out is there, it's safe, confidential, and it's First Nations led. So the more stories that people share, the stronger the collective picture, I believe, becomes of racism in this country. So yeah. I would like reports to be everywhere. Like, I'd like it to increase in every state across Australia, and especially in remote communities as well.
0: Now, with the government doing the racism inquiry at the moment, are you expecting to have more people approach the Jumbunna Institute to report their stories or their incidents?
1: I hope so. I really hope that, because the racism inquiry is generating a lot of media, right? And I would hope now that this racism inquiry opens up that pathway now to go, you know what? This is wrong. I'm going to call it out. I'm going to call it out on the Call It Out register. So I'm hoping that we will see more reports coming through from the racism inquiry.
0: Now, for last question for you, Bec, for people who may want to actually report something, how do they do it? Is there somewhere online they can go, or someone that they call? What's the process?
1: So we have it only takes a few minutes, and also, you know, to ensure your story is never forgotten and that it's part of the change that I said in relation to racism in the country. So if you go to the website, if you visit www.callitout.com, it's got all our resources. You can also report it through there. But we also have an app as well. So if you go to your phone, you go to your app store and you just search Call It Out, you'll see the Call It Out app. So you can download it. For those that don't necessarily have access to technology, you can phone through as well, and I can give you those details as well, Jodie, to put up on your website or to share with people. So you can phone through and report it as well, which someone would answer and take the report for you. But they're the avenues that you can take. But like I said, if you go to the www.callitout.com, it's got all those apps. You can also there's a form as well you can fill out, which you can email through as well, if that's another option. If people are not access to IT, we can also get you to call us and we can take the report over the phone as well. But the one thing I did want to share, I suppose, just to add, you know, that, like, the heart, like I said, the heart of the Call It Out is those truth-telling stories combined with the stats that lead, you know, to making call for action, especially racism in this country. And I think Call It Out being a living archive, it's continuous. It's not just a one-stop, you know, research project that stops and finishes. It's ongoing, and I think that's the power of Call It Out. And I always say it's a tool for change. Every report helps build the evidence we need to challenge the denial that racism doesn't exist. We push for justice to make sure stronger law penalties, you know, and policies and better pathways, you know, need to be created to eradicate racism in Australia. But one thing I reflect on is, and you might see that, Jodie, or your audience, when you go into the Call It Out to look at those reports. I really encourage people to look at the previous reports and the webinars as well for their own education and advocacy as well. But we actually title the reports through key messaging from a direct story that's quite powerful. So you'll see the titles actually come from the stories itself. So, you know, the last one was everywhere I go, if it's around non-Indigenous people, I feel the hate vibe. It feels like I'm being watched. And then another report was, if you think racism doesn't exist, come take a walk with us. And in every corner, in every suburb, those titles always resonate with me because they're not just words on a page. They're people's lives, people's pains, and people's truths. So together they tell us something we cannot keep turning away from. Racism isn't rare. It's not distant. It's not only happening somewhere else. It's being felt by our people in the places where they should feel safe. It's in the streets. It's in the schools. It's in workplaces, in the hospitals, waiting bays. It's online spaces and communities everywhere. That's why Call It Out matters, and I really encourage people to keep calling it out on the Call It Out register. It gives those truths somewhere to go. It records them. It protects them. It turns them into evidence for change. It's more than a reporting place. It's a truth-telling tool. It's an evidence-building tool. It's a tool for action. So if you experience racism, report it. If you witness racism, don't look away. Call it out. And if you have the power to change systems, use the Call It Out evidence to act and make it be a change of agent for your workplace, because every report matters, every truth matters, and every time we listen, believe and act, we can move closer to a future where Aboriginal and Torres Strait Islander people can live safely and free from racism in this country. I really encourage your audience, Jody, to share and encourage others to log in and continue to report racism, to Call It Out, register to amplify voices and stories, and important for justice and accountability when it comes to combating racism. And the one thing that I wanted to really harp on, and this is something just personal for me, I find there's always something empowering about being able to call out racism in that moment. So the app itself, like I said, download the app, because you could be sitting there on the street, see it, call it out, go on the app. Because when I see racism or racism is directed towards me, I'll go to the Call It Out app on my phone and record it there and then. When my children come home from school and speak about racism, what they've heard, that becomes a moment of challenge and education for my kids. I go, okay, let's go to the app. It's a chance to name it clearly and say that racism, what it is, that it's not acceptable, and we need to call out behaviour. So let's go to the Call It Out register and call it out.
0: Yeah, and on that, Beck, I'm going to thank you very much. That's some fantastic information. And, yeah, definitely we'll share the website link and other stuff for our listeners.
1: Thanks, Jody.
0: Thanks for
1: that. Calling it out. And big shout-out and big love to everyone that does call out Aboriginal and Torres Strait Islander people, witnesses, relatives, friends, support people. Keep calling it out.
0: Thank you.
1: Thanks, Jody.
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You're listening to Our Voices with me, Jody Ryder. And that was the interview with Beck Lewis from the Jumbunna Institute, talking about the Call It Out register. Now, here at 6DBY, we will be putting the link to their website up on our Facebook and also our website. So if people, you know, have something that they would like to report and share, feel free to jump on there and go to the link and, put in your story and, it will be added to the list. And as she was saying, it will correlate. They can see what the patterns are and then they can start making plans and how to combat racism. So it's important that we all share incidents that we had. Now, I hope that's, made you think of stuff that you may want to share. It may be something small that you didn't even consider at the time, but then, later when you're sitting down, you realise, okay, that wasn't right. It was, very racist. You can jump on and share that. Feel free to do that. I will catch everybody again next week. As you can see, I'm being unwell. The brain's a bit of a fog. So, look, I will exit here. Tell everybody I'll catch you all again next week. This is Jody Ryder saying Budawonk on Our Voices.

0: gave me the earth, gave me the earth. 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
1: For it is she who wears the crown of the crescent moon and eight-pointed star, and who is bejeweled. 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

0: A very good morning to you as you're waking around Australia on this Tuesday morning. It is Tuesday the 15th of September. Folks, hold the phones. I'll give you the cue to call shortly. We'll get back to our album of the week, Chloe Marks and the Mayhem, and their album, Bright Lights, Late Nights. We're going to do the weather firstly, and then we'll give you the cue to call at the appropriate time. It's Walshy on the wireless. Good morning.
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0: Looking at the major centres, Brisbane. Sunny and 26. Sydney, sunny day. Late shower or two expected, 24. Canberra, partly cloudy, 19. Melbourne, partly cloudy, showers, 15. And Hobart, cloudy, showers, 12. Adelaide, 17 and cloudy. Perth, mostly sunny, 27. And Alice Springs, sunny and 29. Meanwhile, here in Harrington and Taree on the mid-north coast of New South Wales, we're in for a pretty scrambled day. Sunny morning, which it is. Possible late shower. Early light winds, it is. And a possible late thunderstorm. But a top of 29. You're up to date with news, sport and weather. Hold the phones. Not yet. We're not quite there.
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0: All right, folks, with 23 minutes remaining through to the next news and weather, we'll open up the phones. The number to call is 0488 677 645. 0488 677 645. And phone lines will close at the next news and weather.
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0: A very good morning to you as you're waking around Australia. Well, firstly, we need to tell you that our album of the week this week, Chloe Marks and the Mayhem, out of Brisbane, the five-piece outfit. Bright Lights, Late Nights is the debut album. And we've closed off our phones. We've got 106 entries. We'll do that draw this coming half hour. We'll also get back to the music mix with some good old traditional balladeering. It is Walshie on your wireless, thanks to your local community radio station. We'll look at the weather around Australia firstly before we get back to that music mix and the draw.
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0: In Brisbane, sunny and 26. Sydney, sunny day. Late shower or two expected, 24. Canberra, partly cloudy, 19. Melbourne, partly cloudy, showers, 15. And Hobart, cloudy, showers, a top of 12. Adelaide, cloudy, 17. And Perth, mostly sunny, 27. Alice Springs, sunny and 29. Meanwhile, into Queensland, Cairns, partly cloudy, a shower or two, 27. Townsville, mostly sunny, 28. And Mackay, cloud clearing, 26. Into Rockhampton, sunny and 29. And sunny Rockhampton. Hervey Bay, mostly sunny, 25. And Gander, sunny, 30. Into New South Wales, Armidale, mostly sunny, 24. Orange, partly cloudy, 16, and Yass, 17, and partly cloudy. Young, 17, cloudy, a possible shower. And Cooma, a shower or two, partly cloudy, 18. Oakmans Bay, cloudy, showers, 20. And Bega, cloudy, showers, 19. In Griffith today, partly cloudy, and a top of 20. Into Victoria. And Mildura, partly cloudy, 19. Swanhill, 17 and partly cloudy. And Shepparton, 16 and partly cloudy. Bansdale, cloudy, a shower or two. Becoming windy, and 16. Horsham, partly cloudy, 14. Warrnambool, cloudy, a shower or two. Windy, and 13. Into South Australia, Mount Gambier, partly cloudy, 14. Port Pirie and Ceduna, both partly cloudy, and both the top of 19. Into Tasmania, Nubina, cloudy, showers, 12. Huonville, cloudy, showers, 11. And Oatlands, partly cloudy, showers, 10. In the Territory, Darwin, mostly sunny, 35. Moving to WA and Albany, cloudy, becoming windy, 19. Bunbury, sunny, 23. Karratha, mostly sunny, 34. And Newman, partly cloudy, a shower or two. There is a possibility of a storm, and 32. In Kununurra, partly cloudy, 37. And Broome, partly cloudy, 32. Meanwhile, here in Harrington and Taree, on the mid-north coast, New South Wales, looking out over the palm trees in the distance, no movement. Sun is streaming down. No clouds at the moment that I can see, but we're in for a sunny morning, a possible shower later, early light winds and a possible late thunderstorm. You're up to date with news, sport and weather. Back to the music mix briefly, and then the album of the week draw.
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8: Hi, this is Kevin Sullivan. Thanks for joining me and Walshy on Good Morning Country.

Kevin Sullivan there and Big River. And prior to that, we had Play Shameless for Me from back in 2018. Folks, these people are in the draw for our CD giveaway. Chloe Marks and the Mayhem. Album of the Week, a debut album, Bright Lights, Late Nights. Lennon Dennis from Gaynder, a 1 and 2. Daryl and Jody Kybian, 3 and 4. Mark from Maruya, 5. Tommy, Bob and Vera Bexley, 6, 7 and 8. And Brad and Joy Horsham, 9 and 10. Reg from Alexandra is 11. Barry and Cindy, Port Macquarie, 12 and 14. Rob and Rod, Kayla, Portia and Kyle from Horsham, 15 to 19. Andrew and Kim from Dutch and Bagara, 20 and 21. Donna Mavis from Gaynder, 22 and 3. Kayleen from Hastings, 24. Dot from Orange, 25. Gary and Helen from Wagga Wagga, 26 and 7. Barb from Campbelltown, 28. Katrina, Patricia, Michael, Max and Deb from Oatlands, you've got 29 through to 33. Ken, Russell and Taisha from South Griffith, 34, 5 and 6. Our Mick, Mia and Sienna from Cooma, 37 to 40. Ray, Robin and Emma from Oatlands, 41, 2 and 3. Ian and Julie, Cundletown, 44, 5. Mel and Zach from Bruny Island, 46 and 7. And Beryl and Pete from Binjor, 48 and 49. Trevor, Heather and Ian from Binaway, 50, 51 and 2. Shaley from Gaynder, 53. Alan from Cootaralantra, 54. Neville, Barb, Katrina, Aisha and Brendan from Gaynder, 55 to 59. Kathy, Naomi, Geordie and Charlie from Crookwell, 60 to 63. Graham and Zoe from Horsham, 64 and 5. And Sandra and Malcolm from Stanbridge, 66, 7. Beck and Lloyd from Kelso, 68, 9. And Cheryl, Whalen and Shanae from Mundubra, 70, 71 and 72. Morris from Batemans Bay, 73. Brian from Waihi Point, 74. Bert from Bombala, 75. And Graham from Canamble, 76. Pete from Lake Eldon, 77. And Margaret from Manildon, 78. Red, Kerry, Scotty, Rick and Carol from Lightning Ridge, 79 to 83. Dennis and Phyllis from Port Pirie, 84 and 5. And Brian, Archie, Pam and Norm from Griffith, 86 through to 89. John, Phyllis and Jeanette from Rokeby, 90, 91 and 92. Stephen from West Dekempsey, 93. Dares and Wayne, Helensburg, 94, 5. Paul, Nathan and Stephanie from Gilgandra, 96, 7 and 98. John from Parks, 99. Chris and Janice from Bombala, 100 and 101. Phil from Holt's Flat, 102. Leonie and Jeff from Bega, 103, 104. And Trina and Norm from Research. Other final numbers, 105, 106. Good luck to each and every one of you. The winning number this morning is... Oh, it's a biggie. It's a big one. It's one of the final numbers. 102. 102. And that belongs to Phil from Holt's Flat. He perseveres up the back end of the bus regularly and swaps around a little bit, but he's got the winning number this morning. Now, I'll be back in the chair tomorrow, God willing, Wednesday, and we'll do it again. But Chloe Marks and the Mayhem and Bright Lights, Late Nights is the album, and it's classed as Americana, but I reckon it's covers all genres. It's very, very good. Folks, we're heading to news and weather. If you are departing, thanks for your company. Ken Chainsaw Lindsay will take us on that ride to the news and weather.

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1: Travelling somewhere in Australia's outback, I stopped to help a stranger in the night. And while we worked, the choicest conversation came from a drunk all steamed up with his plight.

0: very good morning to you. It's Walshy on the wireless. It is Good Morning Country. Folks, we're about to go into the final hour of Good Morning Country, and the music mix continues. It is Tuesday, September 15. We'll look at the weather for the major centres for the final time this morning before we get back to that music mix.
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0: In Brisbane today, sunny and 26. Sydney, sunny day, late shower or two expected, 24. Canberra, 19 and partly cloudy. And Melbourne, partly cloudy with showers, 15. Hobart, cloudy, showers also expected, and 12. And Adelaide, cloudy, 17. Perth, mostly sunny, 27. And Alice Springs, sunny, 29. Meanwhile, here in Harrington and Taree, on the mid-north coast of New South Wales, sunny morning, possible showers later, early light winds, and a possible late thunderstorm. Top of 29. You're up to date with news, sport and weather. We'll get back to the music mix in... we'll have the next news and weather around 24 minutes from now. 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Thank you. It's nice to have you switched over to Good Morning Country.
1: Dystonia is not a small Eastern European country. 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It affects all ages and can occur in any part of the body. 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
5: Hi everyone, it's the boy from the bush, Lee Kernaghan here, and you've tuned in to my mate Walshy on Good Morning Country.

the classics from Lee Kernaghan with his guest Trisha Yearwood and Gundawindi Moon. Prior to that, we had Troy Cassidaly, Casey Chambers joining Lee with Walker Country Mile. And we opened up with a blast from the past, the Darwin Jailhouse window. And, of course, Tex Morton, thanks to technical digital announcement. Folks, we're working through to news and weather. We're going down to Tasmania, Kevin Shegog, and a classic. And we've also got Callum Brandon there, one for the grandmas, and Cathy Coleman will take us out onto the farm at Dunedoo. In the meantime, it's Walshy on your wireless. Good morning.

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1: National Radio News.
2: Good morning, I'm Laura Devoy. The Australian Defence Force has grown to its largest size in 25 years. New figures show in the 2025-26 financial year, the ADF enlisted more than 8,100 personnel, the highest intake in 16 years. The full-time and permanent workforce now exceeds 64,000, and the separation rate, that is the number of people choosing to leave, was the lowest it's been in 15 years. Defence Minister Richard Marles told News 24 it's a significant achievement.
3: This is a function of government policy. Like we are recruiting much smarter. We are doing our advertisements where young people actually are online. So we're doing less on TV, but more online, very much targeting young people where they are. We've had a number of innovative practices such as pop-up recruitment centres, which have proved to be really important and effective.
2: The Cancer Council has thrown its support behind a push for stricter regulation of alcohol advertising and marketing in Australia. A parliamentary committee has recommended the government establish a new mandatory alcohol advertising and marketing regulatory framework. It would aim to reduce exposure to children, harmonise rules across content platforms, and introduce appropriate monitoring and penalties for non-compliance. The Cancer Council says the recommendations reflect long-standing concerns about the inadequacy of Australia's current approach to alcohol advertising regulations. An Indigenous Land Council has renewed calls for proposed legal changes on how Crown land is allocated to be scrapped. Under New South Wales law, Aboriginal Land Councils can make claims on Crown land that is unused, not needed, or not being used lawfully. State Parliament will today begin debating a bill which proposes changes to the law, which would give the Crown Lands Minister power to specify the purposes for which Crown land is reserved or dedicated. The New South Wales Aboriginal Land Council says the bill waters down existing land rights. One of the founders of artificial intelligence giant Anthropic says there may be a need for a compulsory AI kill switch. Several AI companies have warned of the rising technology in recent days and its potential risk to humanity. Jack Clark from Anthropic says most labs have different ways of being able to pull the plug. He told the BBC so-called kill switches may have to be made mandatory.
4: This is the kind of thing that you want to feed into the larger policy conversation. Should you mandate that companies definitely have a kill switch, and is that kill switch verifiable by a third party? I think that's the kind of thing that society's going to want to know and might want to eventually pass rules around.
2: Artwork created by participants of an Aboriginal men's brief intervention program is being shared with a Western Australian community today. Lewis Donaldson has the details.
5: The exhibition in Carnarvon is a collection of works completed by men involved in the We Can Together program. It is designed to hold Aboriginal men accountable for violence against women and children. Participants are invited to create an artwork alongside a personal journey story reflecting on life, experiences, choices made, and what's been learnt in the program. Organisers say behind every artwork is a man who chooses to face the truth and stand with a community who believes change is possible. The exhibition officially opens this afternoon.
2: Turning to sport, Port Adelaide's Ella Hands has been suspended for 3 matches for a head-high bump on Melbourne's Eliza McNamara, who has since undergone surgery on a fractured jaw. The AFLW's match review officer graded the incident severe impact and high contact. Meantime, Richmond's Montana McKinnon and West Coast's Abigail Bushby were both handed 1-match bans.
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7: A very good morning to you as you're waking around Australia. Tuesday morning, the 15th of September. Folks, we're about to enter the final hour of the music mix. And what a diverse music mix it is. A little bit of this, a little bit of that, and I'm sure there's something there that'll entertain you. It is Walshy on the wireless. Firstly, the weather in WA for the final time this morning, weather-wise.
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7: In Albany, cloudy, becoming windy. and 19. Bunbury, sunny 23. Karratha, mostly sunny 34. Meanwhile, in Newman, partly cloudy, a shower or two. Possible storm 32. In Kununurra today, partly cloudy 37. And Broome, partly cloudy 32. Perth, you can expect a mostly sunny day and a top of 27. Meanwhile, here in Harrington and Taree on the mid-north coast of New South Wales, sunny morning, possible shower later, early light winds and a possible late thunderstorm. 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

Fierce in his bright and fiery eye, and the proud and lofty carriage of his head. But still so slight and weedy, one would doubt his power to stay. And the old man said, "That horse will never do. For a long and tiring gallop, lad, you'd better stop away.

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They raced away towards the mountain's proud. And the old man gave his orders, boys, go at him from the jump. No use to try for fancy riding now. And Clancy, you must wheel them, try and wheel them to the right. And ride boldly, lad, and never fear the spills. For never yet was rider that could keep that mob in sight if once they gained the shelter of those hills. So Clancy rode to wheel them. He was racing on the wing where the best and boldest riders take their place. And he raced his stock horse past them and he made the rangers ring with his stock whip as he met them face to face. Then they halted for a moment while he swung the dreaded lash. But they saw their well-beloved mountain full in view. And they charged beneath the stock whip with a sharp and sudden dash and off into the mountain scrub.

was right among the horses as they climbed the farther hills, and the watchers on the mountain standing mute saw him ply the stock whip fiercely. He was right among them still as he raced across the clearing in pursuit. Then they lost him for a moment where two mountain gullies met. In the ranges over the final glimpse reveals, on a dim and distant hillside, the wild horses racing yet, with a

but never yet was mountain horse a cur. And down by Kosciuszko, where the pine-clad ridges race, their torn and rugged battlements on high, where the air is clear as crystal and the white stars fairly blaze at midnight in the cold and frosty sky.

The Man from Snowy River from Laura Downing. Prior to that, Tom Maxwell and Dust of Australia. And we opened up with I Go Home, the new single for Duncan Toombs. Folks, earlier this morning, our album of the week. This week it's Chloe Marks and the Mayhem and their debut album out of Brisbane, Bright Lights, Late Nights. And we had 106 entries, and number 102 was the winning number this morning, and that belonged to Phil from Holt's Flat. I'll be back, God willing, tomorrow, Wednesday, and we'll do it all again. Hope you can join me from the bunker here in Arrington. In the meantime, I'm going to take you through to the completion of the program with music from the most loveliest of ladies I've met in the industry, the lovely Mary Duff. Take care.

Welcome now to Country Is My Way. I'm Jean Darnell and I'm here until midday with some great country music from all over the world.

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2: So remember, folks, I'll be with you directly. That's not the one I was wanting. It's I'm not with it this morning. Sorry about that. Let's get cracking and see what I can find, hey? We'll go for this one from Joy Adams anyway. None other than this one.

And you've been listening there to Jane McNee. Sorry, Jane McNamee, and Dreaming My Dreams With You. And that's from her album, How Do I Tell Them? And before that, we had Let's Make a Memory by Joy Adams. And opening my program as per usual, Country Is As Country Does, and that featured the Benn Sisters. And you are going to be listening today to a mixture of Irish, oh, I could say a little bit of everything, American, because I'm going to be naughty then, wasn't I? And here's some American stuff as well as our local content. And yeah, so I'm hoping you will enjoy the program. What have I got coming up next for you? I've got John McNichol and also Louise Morris. Jing. I think it's time you went home again. And this next song is from John McNichol and Louise Morrissey, and How's the World Treating You?

And I hope you enjoyed that one from Louise Morrissey and John McNichol. How's the world treating you? Well, I'm going to play you a new release now from Cara McGillan, and it's only just arrived in my phone, in my emails this morning, and so I'll be hoping I don't have any hiccups, but I'll be attempting to play it off of my phone right now, so I pray that you enjoy it.

That's the latest single being released from Cara McGillan, and it's a great track too, Tearstained Letter. And I'm going to feature Isla Grant now, and this one's from Isla, it's Too Late, Sweetheart.

And you were listening to Nancy Muller there with A Fool Such As I, and it's not a bad rendition of it, actually. Coming up for you now, I've got Deb standing for you, and This Old Photograph.

And you're listening there to Sheila Pope. And If Not For You, and before that we had Wendy Jewell, Are You Looking At The Same Stars As Me? And you're listening to Country Is My Way, and I'm here until midday. And what a lovely morning it is out there today too. And well, it's one of those days I've discarded wearing the jumper first thing in the morning, so it's hopefully it's going to be a ripper day. And if I remember correctly, I may not have done the weather this morning, so yeah, I may as well do a little bit about it now. I know it's sunny and lovely and sunny out there, and if I remember correctly, we're supposed to be having a maximum of 15, so it's going to be a great day. Maybe a little bit windy during the afternoon, but we'll see how bad it gets. But overall, we're expecting it to be a nice sunny day and with a maximum of 15. And I do believe Friday, Saturday and Sunday are going to be, well, could we nickname it scorches? No, they're going to be delightful weather, 22, 26 and 22. So, and next week is going to be even much the same with the 20, 23 and 25 degrees. So spring has arrived pretty well. We'll get a cool day now and then, but this is giving us a little bit of a taste of what we might get over summer. And it will be a little bit warmer, I'm sure, this year than what it has been previously. But we are so thankful for all the rain that we've had, and the farmers should be smiling. I know the crops I saw at the weekend, the canola, wow, just going up to over to St Arnold. It's amazing just how tall the canola crops were, and it looks like it's the year for canola. I might even find Beck Hansen's song and play it later if I can, yeah, if I remember to do it. But it mightn't be a bad idea. I haven't got that one on the computer yet. Alrighty, coming up I've got Wendy Marie, and this one is called Apricot Sky.

Gary R. Farmer there with South of the Border, a great instrumental, and doesn't he make those keys sing along there. Earlier I played a Cara McGillan one, which had just come through on my phone, and it was called Tear-Stained Letter, but I've got one here lined up from Cara McGillan that I've been playing for a while. It was released many years ago now. And it's called Shadows. Now, I'm going to actually let you know that on Friday, this coming Friday, there's going to be a special hour program, and it's called Carers Speak About Dementia Awareness. And Heather's put in a lot of time on this, and she was invited out to do a little bit of a recording, and so there's a 1 hour special on Friday commencing at midday, and it will go through to 1 p.m. so we encourage you to listen in on it, because it's Carers Speaks About Dementia Awareness, and it is absolutely a must if you know of somebody who has dementia, or you know, how you can handle, I guess, how you can cope with it if you have know somebody. And it's a must-listen. It's a must-listen program. So, yeah, it's great that we were able to help out in that situation. And many thanks to Heather for having gone out there, put the hours into putting it all together. And it's up to us now to listen to the program. And that's between 12 and 1 on Friday afternoon. So make sure you're listening. But in the meantime, I would like to play this song from Cara McGillan, which is one that I've received years ago. And it's simply called Shadows.

0: A beautiful song there from Cara McGillan. And don't forget that the special on Friday at 12 noon, Cara speaks about dementia awareness. Tune in. You won't regret it. Alrighty. Coming up shortly, I'll have, I can't find the one I'm looking for. Dancing in the Dark, that's the one I want. Okay, Just listen to this first, and then I'll be back with Dancing in the Dark.
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